0: take legal action against supermarkets that don't follow the rules. Greens co-leader Chloe Swarbrick says this should take priority on the order paper over legislation like move-on orders.
1: We could instead move ahead with something that will demonstrably lower the bills for New Zealanders. And I think that that feels like a far more constructive way for the House to use its time in the final few weeks.
0: Labor is keeping coy about its yet-to-be-released fiscal plan. National claims there's an $18 billion gap between Labor's potential and confirmed policies and the money that's available to fund them. Labor's committed to restoring pay equity. Labor also isn't a fan of proposed public sector cuts, but finance spokesperson Barbara Edmonds won't commit to cancelling them until she's seen more detail.
2: When I asked Treasury over a month ago, where are those cuts going to be? They said, well, CEs are working on their plan.
0: The number of violent crime victims are on the rise again, with Canterbury recording the biggest jump. New crime and victim survey data shows 139,000 people were victims in the year to February, 3,000 more than the previous quarter and the first increase in 2 years. Jamie Cunningham has more.
3: Canterbury saw a 19% surge, while Wellington dropped 13%. The survey includes crime that isn't reported to police. Justice Minister Paul Goldsmith says the numbers are well below the government's 2030 target of 165,000, but admits there's more work to do.
0: Another strong result for the A2 Milk Company. It's announced a 12.4% rise in annual revenue, a 7% rise in underlying profit, and a 5.4% rise in underlying earnings. With more, business reporter Michael Sergel.
4: The business is doing well in China, despite flat demand and recent, now resolved, supply chain disruptions. Revenue in the US is up by almost a third. Following the recent purchase of the Pocono Dairy Factory, A2's now hoping to launch two new China infant formula products before Christmas.
0: And more details could soon be known about a potential takeover bid for troubled dairy cooperative Synlait. Australian media report Fonterra and A2 Milk could be teaming up to take the Canterbury company private. Herald Now business host Garth Bray says the timing is interesting, with A2 Milk releasing its earnings today.
5: So I guess their chief executive will be in front of media and on the call to analysts, and I'm sure they'll be asking about this.
0: Fears the current electricity system will leave the most vulnerable in the dark. Entrust, which owns Vector, says consumers with credit issues only have two choices for their retailer options in Auckland. It says there are also risks for customers who decide to prepay because they can be cut off suddenly. Chair Denise Lee says they're advocating for legislation around the issue.
6: Consider minimum prepay safeguards and suitability checks before households are placed on prepay.
7: In News Talk ZB Sport, golfer Scottie Scheffler admits he feared another near miss before going on to win the opening event of the FedEx Cup playoffs by 8 shots. The world number one has prevailed in Memphis for its 21st PGA Tour victory, but his first title in almost 7 months. Scheffler's winless stretch has included 5 runner-up finishes and 5 other top 5 efforts. He and caddy Ted Scott discussed his recent fortunes after a bunker shot on the third hole landed on a sprinkler head and cannoned across the water into the, well, cannoned across the green into the water.
8: I told Teddy we were going down there to drop my ball, and I was like, when is this going to stop happening? And he's like, I don't know, man. But yeah, got that ball up and down, was able to save bogey, and then just try to do my best to bounce back.
7: 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To the latest in the All Blacks casualty ward. Prop Ollie Norris is the 4th squad member heading home due to injury after George Bell, Billy Proctor and Caleb Clark. He's damaged the cartilage in one of his knees and will be sidelined for 6 weeks. No front row replacement has been finalised as yet. However, halfback Noah Hotham's been summoned to cover for Cortez Ratama, who strained his knee during the win over the Bulls. The first test against the Springboks is on Sunday in Johannesburg. 41-year-old footballer Cristiano Ronaldo suggested to Vogue magazine that this will be his final season. The Saudi Arabian league where he plays for Al Nassr runs from August until May. Meanwhile, Manchester City's accepted a bid of $150 million for Barcelona for Spanish captain and midfielder Rodri. The 30-year-old's entered the final year of his contract with the Premier League side. He underwent back surgery after Spain's World Cup win. I'm Dean McLaughlin. That's News Talk ZB News and Sport with Fisher Funds, investing in New Zealand for over 25 years. It's 12:05. Matt Heath and Tyler Adams are next.
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12: Weather Watch 24/7. The Met Service national forecast from Northland to North Taranaki, including Bay of Plenty, Tomaranui and Taupo, mostly fine. South Taranaki to Kapiti, including Taihape, cloudy periods and the chance of a shower. Gisborne to Wairarapa, also Wellington, showers clearing from Wellington this afternoon. Marlborough, Nelson and Buller to Westland, fine. Canterbury and Otago, excluding Clutha, fine. But showers developing in Otago this afternoon and spreading north into Canterbury this evening. Fiordland, Southland and Clutha, occasional showers. And for the Chathams, occasional showers are clearing this evening.
9: Everything you need to know. News, sport, business, rural, entertainment, opinion, all in 60 minutes. It starts now. The Hour with Matt Heath and Tyler Adams. News Talk ZB.
13: Hey, very, very good afternoon to you. Welcome into Monday's show. Great to have your company. Hope you had a fantastic weekend. And welcome back, Matt Heath. How are you, mate?
14: G'day, Tyler Adams. G'day, everyone. Yeah, I had a week's holiday, but I'm back.
13: Feeling good?
14: Yeah, you know, sometimes you can have holidays that are relaxing and then you come back refreshed.
13: Yes.
14: You can have holidays where you really lean into the good times and if anything, you come back needing a holiday.
13: And you were the latter? It's fair enough. You need those sort of holidays, mate. I'm happy for you.
14: I need a break. I've been back for 7 minutes and probably need another break.
13: We'll give you a half day tomorrow. How does that sound? How was it though? You went to the beautiful Queenstown.
14: Yeah, absolutely fantastic. Just that area is just absolutely going off, completely rammed with Australians spending a lot of money. So
13: yeah, absolutely.
14: Good on them.
13: Yeah, and you helped out the wine region down there pretty well?
14: Absolutely, I did my bit.
13: Good, yeah, good on you, mate.
14: I definitely did my bit.
13: That's all that they asked for you. Nice to have you back, mate, and glad it was a good holiday. Right, on to today's show. After 1 o'clock, mainstream school, Cambridge homeschooling or correspondence, an article today on the Herald exploring the different options when it comes to schooling. So unsurprisingly, a majority of parents stick to the traditional, but more and more are turning to alternatives, and one of those alternatives was homeschooling. So the Ministry of Education says 11,179 students have been homeschooled this year.
14: It's quite a few.
13: That is. That was a big increase from 2021 where there was 7,400 children.
14: Right.
13: So that's a big boost. So one of the parents spoken to in this article is Mother Susie Bieberbatch. She says homeschooling her three children allowed each of them to learn in a way that suited them best. Her eldest attended school for a year before switching to homeschooling, while her younger two have always learned at home. And she says the academic part of the schooling day, they can do it in shorter amounts of time, and then they have more time for things they're actually passionate about. Rather than following a single curriculum, she says that they adapted to each child's learning, and she says it wasn't for everyone, but for their family it's been brilliant.
14: I can't get my head around homeschooling, why people do it. It seems like such a lot of effort and expense. You have to put together a curriculum, then you have to teach them, I think the words are regularly and as well as a real school. Plus, I'd worry my kids won't learn the valuable lessons from hanging out with other kids, playing sport at a high level, that kind of thing, dealing with a-holes.
13: Yep. It's been part of life.
14: Other students, bad teachers. It's all part of becoming a resilient person, isn't it? Mm-hmm. You know, a good, challenging public school is so much more than just an education, isn't it? It's so much more than an academic education. It's an education in being a human being in New Zealand, I would say. But then again, I know some homeschooled people that turned out awesomely.
13: Yeah.
14: So I don't know anyone homeschooling their kids personally, but I know some people that were and came out all right. So yeah. 0800 80 10 80 9292. What do you think of homeschooling? Are you doing it? Did it happen to you? What do you reckon?
13: Yeah, it's going to be a great chat after 1 o'clock. Looking forward to your calls and your texts on that. 0800 80 10 80, of course, and 9292 if you want to send a text through right now. It is 12:10.
15: The Hour. Politics.
13: And back with us is Newstalk ZB senior political reporter Azaria Howe. G'day, Azaria.
16: G'day, great to be with you guys.
13: Nice to have you with us. So Erica Stanford is denying involvement in Luxon's leadership challenge.
16: Erica Stanford has broken her silence, saying she's not been involved in the leadership challenge on Christopher Luxon that led to the political downfall of Chris Pank. Stanford's spoken about this situation, saying she's always backed Luxon as leader and as prime minister. She's also talked about why she did not fully 100% say at the airport whether she would be backing Christopher Luxon.
17: I have given my support 100% to the Prime Minister on a number of occasions, including as recently as the weekend prior when I said that I wasn't interested in the leadership and then I backed him 100%. That was a really stressful situation. No matter what I say, you guys keep printing the opposite. And so I made the choice to say nothing. It wasn't in any way not backing the Prime Minister. I backed him a million times. It was a conversation just not to talk to you guys.
16: So Erica Stanford essentially using the tactic to sort of avoid media and just not get into it. Luxon's also told Mike Hosking on Newstalk ZB this morning he believes that Erica Stanford and Chris Bishop were not involved in this. He's also gone into his conversation with Chris Pank, that sacking.
18: They've assured me publicly and privately, and you know, Chris Pank was frankly acting on his own.
19: Okay. Have you talked to Pank post-sacking him?
18: I had a good chat to him when I did sack him, and it was completely, he was actually completely reasonable. You know, he understood it's untenable. He understood that was what was going to happen, and it was a very positive conversation, but I haven't spoken to him since.
16: Well, Luxon's also said this was incredibly frustrating and a distraction, but it's a new week this week, and the PM really does want to put this behind him. He's also implying that this is the last of it. We will not see any more leadership challenges this term. Part of that, surely you'd have to think, is because Chris Pank is no longer in cabinet.
19: Can you say hand on heart here on this middle August morning that it will not happen again?
18: Will not happen again.
19: Between now and November 7th?
18: Absolutely.
19: 100%?
18: Absolutely.
19: It is done and dusted.
18: You can imagine there were some very robust conversations inside caucus on all sides, and it will not be happening, no.
16: So I guess the question now is, will that comment come back to bite him? And also, just an update on my personal health. My knee and hand, which were scraped up quite a bit from the staking out of Chris Pank, are healing quite well. So for those who are interested, I'm on the mend. I'm all good.
13: Oh, good that you brought that up. I'm going to show you the video, Matt Heath. I mean, Azaria, you won't mind. You sent it to me, but it was...
16: No, I won't mind.
13: I mean, tell Matt Heath the story. He was on holiday, so just walk us through what happened.
16: So I was at work quite early in the morning on the day of Luxon's leadership challenge, staking out the back of Parliament, seeing which MPs would come in, who would talk to us. One of the people who did speak to us was at the time the Defence Minister, after that day, not the Defence Minister, Chris Pank. It was quite early in the morning. I wasn't really looking where I was going. My eyes were focused on the man of the hour, Chris Pank, and I tripped over a bollard. I scraped my hand up bad, scraped my knee up quite bad. I got some battle scars from the morning of the coup, but thankfully all good, and it was also caught on video on multiple news sites, and because Chris Pank was sacked, it also got played again multiple times over that day. So that clip has been sent far and wide, and you can have the chance to watch it for yourself as well.
14: I'm doing that right now.
13: Well,
14: I'm just glad you're okay.
13: Exactly.
14: Really.
16: Yeah. I'm okay, and I just want you to know that I will I'll put everything on the line for this job. I mean, you know, blood, sweat and tears, all that, but maybe I've got some battle scars.
14: Maybe gloves and a helmet when you're out working, safety,
19: can't hurt.
14: A hard hat.
16: Maybe. Well, no one else had those precautions either, so I don't know.
14: I tell you what, on the topic of Christopher Luxon, he seemed pretty at ease and full of confidence at the ZB 100th gala dinner.
13: He certainly did.
14: Friday night. His speech, it was like stand-up comedy.
13: It was.
14: He did 20 minutes of just gag after gag after gag.
13: Had the room.
16: Oh, nice.
14: He definitely did not look like he was rattled in any way, shape or form.
13: No.
14: It was interesting.
13: It was, yeah.
16: Yeah. Good to hear.
13: Yeah, absolutely. Now, Te Pāti Māori, what's going on here? They've launched its campaign and they've got an unusual strategy.
16: TPM's campaign launch has taken place. I mean, the party last election won 6 out of the 7 Māori seats. Will it see the same success this time around, including in Te Tai Tokoro, where Maria Meno Kapa Kingi broke off with TPM to start Te Tai Tokoro Party. Well, let's take you inside the campaign launch with Debbie Nadeau-Apaka, the co-leader of Te Pāti Māori. The big focus is on winning those electorate seats.
20: Our plan has to be to focus on the candidate votes. We trust you with the party vote. We trust and we see your love for our people, for our tai o. We trust that you will choose what is right.
16: So the party's election strategy is to get candidates' votes and party vote, well, whoever. I mean, there are questions, though, around whether TPM will win Te Tai Tokoro. Also, Te Tai Tonga, the seat of Takuta Ferris, who is now an independent. So there are these questions, but Te Pāti Māori essentially wanting to have as many Te Pāti Māori MPs as possible to add to a potential left-wing coalition. Labour, though, is pouring some cold water on this idea. MP Willie Jackson told RNZ people should be voting on policies, not on numbers and overhangs. It also comes as Labour leader Chris Hipkins said senior government roles for Te Pāti Māori were unlikely in a future coalition.
21: Yeah, very interesting.
22: And Labour's not keen on TOPS land tax idea, Azaria.
16: Yeah, Labour's finance spokesperson Barbara Edmonds has given her take on the Opportunity Party's proposed land tax idea. Edmonds has talked to Ryan Bridge today on Herald Now this morning, saying it's not going to happen.
2: So we're not going to do a land tax. The one tax that we are taking to the election is a simple targeted capital gains tax, which 9 out of 10 New Zealanders won't pay.
16: It comes as well as Nationals attacking Labour over tax. I mean, the party's claimed Labour's looking to bring back a ute tax plus a streaming tax. Its finance spokesperson, Nicola Willis, says Labour's media spokesperson, Ruben Davidson, is talking about a levy on streaming services as part of his door-knocking sales pitch, plus Nationals slamming Willie Jackson, who before Edmonds said what she had to say about the land tax, did not seem to fully rule it out.
23: Well, we're not obviously going to go along with the number they're talking about in terms of land tax, right?
24: He's after a smaller land tax.
23: But here's the thing.
25: What percentage? If not 1.75, what percentage could you stomach, Willie?
24: 1.5. 1.5, I did.
23: Who knows?
16: Who knows?
21: Who knows?
16: Could be anything. Exactly.
26: Probably you should know. It's probably the person that should know.
16: Yeah, and one of the people that is claiming to know, well, is Barbara Edmonds, saying it's actually zero. But Labour's in a tough place when it comes to their promises. They're pledging to restore pay equity, also reverse public sector cuts. I mean, those come with a very high spending bill. So there are those tax questions in terms of how far they'll go and how far they'll have to go, because either you'll have to boost the tax by quite a bit or not fulfil those promises that you made. Well, quickly as well on top, the party said it would cap political donations at $30,000 per donor per party for each electoral cycle, also wanting to have only registered voters allowed to donate. However, I had a look at the Electoral Commission's website. This is despite one of TOP's board members donating $180,000 to Opportunity this year. Also, Jim Mogul, Philip Mills adding $50,000 to that war chest. So quite a bit of cash, also over $30,000. So it is really interesting to see who donates to what party. Donations above $20,000 are on the Electoral Commission's website. So have a look and see. Quite a bit of cash going round.
21: Yeah, I think everyone thinking of voting for TOP should watch Kule Wong's IV interview on Q&A with Jack Tame. You wouldn't call her an expert on her own policies. I wouldn't anyway. She might need to sit down and, you know, go to the website and just have a read through what they're standing for.
27: It was tough.
21: It was quite a tough watch, actually.
27: It was, yeah, it certainly was. Azaria, thank you very much as always. You have a great rest of the afternoon. We'll see you back here same time tomorrow.
16: Thanks so much.
27: That is our senior political reporter, Azaria Hell. Coming up next, we get the regional wrap with Tobias McIntosh and police back down over gang patch charges. We'll tell you more about that next. It is 19 past 12.
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27: Newstalk ZB, it is 22 past 12. Time for the regional wrap with Tobias McIntosh. G'day, Tobias.
10: Very good afternoon, guys.
27: So speculation that Fonterra and A2 Milk could be working together on a takeover bid for troubled dairy cooperative Synlait.
10: Yeah, so a few numbers in this one. Both companies, they're keeping tight lips. This is despite reports in Australian media of a plan to take Synlait private. So the Canterbury-based company posted an $80.6 million half-year loss in March. Revenue rose $32 million to $949 million, but debt surged 88% to $472 million. Herald Now business host Garth Bray told Rhinebridge today, it's just talk at this stage.
11: To sort of see how something like this would necessarily get past the bar, because Fonterra is something like 70%+ of the market and Synlait's 3%. So you'd imagine that the Commerce Commissioner would have some things to say about that.
10: Yeah, Bray says the timing is interesting, with A2 Milk announcing a 12.4% rise in annual revenue, with a 7% rise in underlying profit, and a 5.4% rise in underlying earnings. The business, it's doing well in China despite flat demand, and revenue in the US is up by almost a third.
22: And police have backed down over gang patch charges.
10: Yeah, this is a case that's just gone through the High Court, and it's posed questions about what is and what isn't considered a gang patch. So Mongrel Mob member Sid Terata had already been prosecuted and had his patch confiscated earlier this year before running afoul of police again over in Lower Hutt. So he was wearing a rugby league jersey with Lower North Bulldogs printed on it. The team competes in the Mongrel Mob's annual Clash of the Regions tournament, which is contested by different chapters. So it's red and black, and it's got a small bulldog on it, and it was confiscated by police. Terata, he's appeared again in court, where police offered no evidence to suggest the gang patch ban had this time been breached. Terata's lawyer, he told our newsroom if he were to wear the jersey in public, police wouldn't bat an eyelid. He says it's obviously not gang-affiliated clothing, and Terata was being bullied due to his history.
27: Okay, all right, bullied.
22: All right. Aucklanders have got their first look inside the country's deepest underground train station.
10: Yeah, sure have. This is the new CRL Karangahape station on K Road. It opened to the public for the first time on Saturday. Newstalk ZB, we were there with people as they got their first look inside.
30: We live in the area, so for us it's kind of great investment in helping the area flourish.
31: It's going to be a game changer.
32: Great overall. Money's a big problem when you're having to put people's rates up by so much.
31: Worth the
0: billions. Worth the billions.
2: We have to grow as a city. It's so fantastic that we have done this.
9: We're really excited.
12: It's a bit more of a reason to come. We've got this terrible reputation, and I'm really hoping with the new train station opening, it'll bring back that amazing, safe, queer space.
13: Ah, this is amazing. Looks like so international and so classy. And
2: I practically walk everywhere, but it's quite handy to know that I can just walk out the door now and get on a train.
30: Everyone's worried about Karangahape Road and like places shutting down, and so hopefully it's going to bring life to the place.
14: I just think it would be wonderful if a whole lot more of Auckland was even more accessible than this. I would like this to be a starting point.
10: Well, as you can hear, a lot of good stuff there, but on a less positive note, newly published CRL timetables show that some of the services on the Southern Line will be irregular during morning and evening peaks to allow for freight trains. Greater Auckland Director Patrick Reynolds tells us KiwiRail needs to sort it out.
15: You really want people to be able to just rock up to a station, turn up and go, and expect not to have either a long wait or suddenly have just missed a train.
10: Peak. On the Western Line, they'll also be irregular, at least under the initial timetable.
21: Yeah, I mean, it'll have to bring a lot of life to Kay Road to cover the $6 billion it cost to build it and the hundreds of millions of dollars a year. A lot. It's a lot of purchases at second-hand shops and dinners.
27: It's a lot of pressure to get the economy humming. Yeah, we'll see how it goes.
21: The Palace of the People. Luckily, we're such a rich country, we can afford the flashiest and most expensive train station in the world. It's amazing.
10: Well, I've heard it's always thriving up there.
27: Well, we'll find out, won't we? Right. We'll find out together. To Beers, thank you very much for the catch-up, mate. You go well.
10: Thanks, guys.
27: That is To Beers McIntosh with the regional wrap. Coming up next, we'll get to some of your feedback coming through on 9292. It is 26 past 12.
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27: It is 29 past 12, just before we get to Rainley Ramsey. Plenty of texts coming through.
21: Oh, listen, this texter says around the CRL, Matt, you negative numpty. Well, I think as a New Zealand taxpayer and Auckland ratepayer, I think I have the right to be just a little bit disappointed that they decided to build such an irresponsibly expensive piece of infrastructure that we will be paying off for a very, very long time. And look, two things can be true at the same time. It can be an absolutely beautiful piece of infrastructure, but also too expensive.
27: Right.
21: I mean, I could invite you around to my house, Tyler, and I've built a whole second story on my house made out of marble that's absolutely beautiful with turrets and chandeliers, and it can be beautiful.
27: And right. I will tell you, that's a very beautiful second story that you built there, all marble. That must be expensive, mate.
22: But then as I forego my mortgage and get thrown out on the street, you go, that was an irresponsible piece of expenditure that didn't really add a lot.
27: And I don't have to pay for your marble second story. Keep those texts coming through on 9292. Just on the homeschooling after 1 o'clock, this texter says, g'day Matt and Tyler, we homeschooled for a year and initially it was great, but we found the lack of social interaction with other children was starting to have an impact on our kids. So we put them back into traditional school when they hit intermediate age, about 11, ended up being a great decision. No problem with the initial homeschooling, but the social interaction was a massive part of it. About 11, ended up being a great decision. No problem with the initial homeschooling, but the social interaction was a massive part of it.
22: This text says you can

0: 80 10 80 is that number to call then, and 9292 if you want to send a text now and get in early, by all means do that. Right now it is 29-1. Headlines with Raylene coming up.
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8: 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Falling fuel prices and football fever have given retail and hospitality a much needed boost. Latest TatsNZ data shows core retail spending increased 2.2% last month. The number of violent crime victims are on the rise again, with Canterbury recording the biggest jump. New crime and victim survey data shows 139,000 people were victims in the year to February. A 23-year-old man is due in Hamilton District Court, charged with attempted murder after multiple people were allegedly stabbed on Saturday night. Labor's keeping coy about its yet-to-be-released fiscal plan. National claims there's an $18 billion gap between Labor's potential and confirmed policies and the money that's available to fund them. Chris Luxon says he needs to improve his communication skills when fronting media. He says he feels more comfortable communicating with his constituents on the ground. How Dave Rennie has restored hope in the disillusioned All Blacks. You can read the full analysis at nzherald.co.nz. Back to Matt Heath and Tyler Adams.
0: Thank you very much, Raylene. It is 26-1 before we get to Jess Davidson. A few more texts coming through.
9: Can you please be positive about the City Rail link? The negative attitude is tall poppy all the time and very unhelpful. Only makes people feel down because of your personal opinions. The rail is awesome. The rail is fantastic, says this person.
0: Right.
9: But is it tall poppy to say that they spent too much money on and made the platforms too long and everything too big and flash and didn't show much respect for the people that actually have to pay for it, such as the ratepayers and taxpayers? I mean, undoubtedly it is fantastic and beautiful, but potentially its level of fantasticness is the problem.
0: Yeah.
9: Because really, a train station is just something you walk through to get on a train to get somewhere.
0: That's right.
9: Does it really have to be a museum or an art gallery? Does it? I mean, maybe if you're just a really super incredibly wealthy country like Singapore, you can do that.
0: If you've got the money ready to fly, yeah.
9: Absolutely. It's like anything. You know, you can have something super flash. I mean, it's what kind of car do you drive?
0: Yeah.
9: So, if you know, it's ridiculous to lease a car you can't afford.
0: It's about leases going forward, right? It's been built. It's here. It's going to cost a lot of money. It's going to cost a lot of money going forward. We know that. And yes, some people are going to be very happy with it. But surely, hopefully, going forward, something like this would never happen again. That you build a palace to the people, as you called it, when you can't really afford that sort of opulence.
9: Yeah, and then just look at the interest payments that we're going to have to pay on this thing. basically forever.
0: Yeah.

0: It's actually, when you actually look at the upkeep and the interest and how much we spent building it all together, sure, it's fantastic, but it's going to do a lot of damage to our city going forward every year.
1: Yeah, absolutely. Keep those texts coming through on 9292. Right now, though, it is 24 to 1.
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1: And back with us is Jess Davidson for thecountry.co.nz. How you doing, Jess?
3: Well, happy Monday, team. Although, gee, Matt's been away on holiday for a week and he's come back Debbie Downer.
0: Yeah, well, actually, as I said at the start of the show, I said sometimes you go on a holiday and you come back refreshed, and sometimes you enjoy your holiday so much that when you come back you need a holiday.
1: Yeah.
0: You need a holiday from the holiday.
1: Exactly. Yeah. You pumped a lot into that week in a bit.
0: Yeah.
1: And you had to come back for the big bash on the Friday night.
0: I sucked the marrow out of the Queenstown, Arrowtown area.
1: Yeah, and you need a breather.
0: Yeah. I just need a bit of a rest.
1: Nothing wrong with that,
3: yeah,
1: Jess.
3: Yeah. That's why the government needs to pour so much money back into it now, isn't it?
0: Well, they need to pour some.
3: You just bled it dry.
0: Family seeks public help in prize bull murder, Jess.
3: Yeah, it's not a nice story, Sophie, but squeamish. Maybe walk away for a few seconds, but it does need to be talked about. A Northland family have been left absolutely disgusted and devastated after discovering their prize bull had been slaughtered in its own paddock. Wow. Now, last Tuesday, they discovered their 7-year-old Charolais breeding bull had its throat cut and was carved up. They made the grisly discovery while they were out feeding on the farm. Now, the bull was worth $10,000, but also they say it was such a lovely animal, very tame, very friendly, and it sired many of their young stock on the farm. Now, the culprits didn't even make off with anything, believe it or not. They tried to carve it up and then they realised that it was far too big and they just left the carcass there. Now, it's been reported to police and public have been asked to report anything that they may have seen or heard at the time. There was no physical evidence of people entering the property, no tire marks or anything like that. Now, this bull was 900 kg, so the owners said even to take one leg away would be 200 kg, and they believe that these people were either, quote, hungry or taking the piss. Now, unfortunately, there have been numerous other incidences around the North and New Zealand. Usually it's steers, not bulls. Also, a number of reports, sadly, guys, about sheep that have been targeted and the stock owners coming out and just finding head and guts left in their paddock. So, I mean, I know times are tough, but for goodness sake, we have food banks. There's a humane way to deal with animals. And this just is not the way. It's just gross.
0: I was thinking about this the other day, though, Jess, the security on the really, really expensive bulls, right? Because some bulls are worth $220,000, $250,000. Yeah. I'm just making that up. You probably know better than me. But they, do they just stay in paddocks, or are they protected by intense security? Because you have someone that just doesn't know the worth of the bull and just comes in and kills it. I don't know.
3: Yeah, well, obviously this person probably didn't realise that it was a bull if they've gone in there in the dark and they've unfortunately picked out a $10,000 bull. But the money aside, most stock, you've got to fence them in regardless of their worth anyway, because if they get out onto a road or anything like that, you're in big trouble. But, you know, typically the farmers go to great lengths to ensure that their stock are kept safe, but you're never going to stop someone just busting through a gate, opening a gate, cutting a fence. It's just brazen theft and, in this case, brazen cruelty as well.
0: Gross.
1: Yeah, that is a sad story. Gross. Yeah. Jess, thank you very much. You have a good rest of your Monday and we'll see you back here tomorrow.
3: See you, team.
1: That is Jess Davidson for thecountry.co.nz. Up next, we have a chat with business reporter Tom Rennell. And StatsNZ have just released its latest data on food prices. So we'll tell you what the verdict was. It is 20 to 1.
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1: It is 17 to 1, and it's time to have a chat with business reporter from the Herald, Tom Rennell. G'day, Tom.
13: G'day, guys. How are you going?
1: Very good. So, Stats NZ have just released its latest data on food prices. What was the verdict?
13: Yeah, so sort of good news and bad news at the same time on this front. So food prices rose 1.9% annually following a 2.5% rise last month, so pretty good on an annual basis. Did rise 0.1% monthly. So very, very minor adjustment. Obviously, there's been a lot of talk about whether cost of food would increase because of the war in Iran and petrol prices and fertilizer and things like that. So it hasn't made an impact yet. But the key one that really stood out for me was meat and poultry category. It had its largest monthly decline in more than 5 years, decreasing 1.7% monthly. It's still up 3.2% compared to last year, but a really random occurrence there. So not sure if that's going to be a trend going forward and whether it will continue to decline, because, I mean, I think everyone at home can probably recognise the price of red meat and beef at the moment is exorbitant.
1: Yes.
13: Yeah.
0: Yep. Yeah, and they've also released data on how we spent in the retail sector in June. Are we opening up our wallets?
13: Seem to be.
0: Yeah.
13: Seem to be. Yeah, a bit of a reversal from previous month as well. So spending in the retail industries was up by 1.3% or $90 million, with spending in the core retail industries up 2.2%. Luckily, hospitality, you've got the largest increase month to month, so seem to be a lot of people going out to eat in June, which is always a good way to go. They were up 3.2% or $46 million month on month, which is great to see.
1: Very good.
0: I've just been pumping a lot into the hospitality sector over the last week, I tell you.
1: You're leading the August figures at this point, mate. Yeah. It's going to be a great quarter at the end of the year.
13: Very recommend to people in Auckland as well, get in on Restaurant Month as well. Some amazing deals going around at amazing restaurants in Auckland, so get involved.
0: Restaurant Month.
1: Good,
0: yeah.
1: Cool. Bring good it on. Tom, thank you very much as always, mate. You have a great afternoon.
13: You too.
1: See you back here soon. That is business reporter Tom Rennell. Time to talk entertainment and lifestyle with reporter Beth Haviland. G'day, Beth.
14: G'day.
1: So Sir Sam Neill has won a posthumous TV award.
14: Yeah, so they had the Logies last night in Sydney, and Sam Neill won Best Lead Actor in a Drama for his role in The 12, Cape Rock Killer. So he actually won the same award at the 2025 ceremony last year, so two in a row. But yeah, nice to see him honoured, you know, after his death last month.
1: Yeah.
0: He's in so many shows. Mm. I mean, not anymore, obviously, since his passing. But I hadn't even heard of The 12.
14: It was really, really popular.
0: Right.
1: Yeah.
0: Good on him.
1: Yeah. Fantastic story, that one. And Courtney Love, she's spoken out about a grueling health battle.
14: Yeah, so she's shared a video on Instagram talking about a medical crisis she had back in 2019. She said, you know, she lost all her hair, lost a lot of weight, didn't really say what the diagnosis was at the time, but she said that doctors told her she was going to die. She didn't believe them, and somehow her words recovered. So she's healthy now and wants to tour again and perform more. So
1: yeah, right.
14: Mystery illness.
0: I saw this video that came up on my feed of Courtney Love and a young Jeremy Wells from Seven Sharp and Radio Hauraki fame as newsboy. And he's just quite a terrified 19-year-old.
1: I bet.
0: Getting absolutely sexually harassed by Courtney Love on the Stevie show.
1: I'm going to go find that,
0: yeah,
1: that
0: you,
1: video.
0: You've got to watch the footage. He looks, he looks terrified. 21.
1: Yeah. She was quite the presence, Courtney Love. Yes. Maybe still is.
14: Yep, yeah, I'm sure.
1: How good. Beth, thank you very much. You have a nice afternoon too. We'll see you back here soon. That is Beth Haviland, entertainment and lifestyle reporter. Up next, sports news director Clay Wilson is in, and another All Black is coming home. We'll tell you more about that next, 14 to 1.
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5: 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G'day, Clay.
6: Good afternoon, guys.
5: So another AB is coming home and another halfback called in.
6: Yeah, it's a bit of a it's a bit of a revolving cast, isn't it, between here and South Africa at the moment. Prop Ollie Norris is the fourth All Black to now have to come home due to injury, of course. George Bell was the first one, hooker. Then we had Billy Proctor with his shoulder, broken shoulder, and Caleb Clark, who has also just gone back. So, yeah, a bit of a shame. We don't know who's going to replace Ollie Norris at this stage. They are going to replace him. But as they've announced this, they've also announced that Noah Hotham is going to go over. Now, of course, Noah Hotham was one of the unlucky ones to miss out on the squad initially. Mm. Has been playing for Tasman in the NPC so far. And they've said that Kotu Ratama picked up an injury in that game against the Bulls on Sunday morning. So Noah Hotham's gone over to provide a bit of cover there while they figure out how Ratama is going to recover. So, yeah, it is a bit of a, like I say, a revolving cast with the All Blacks at the moment ahead of this this first test on Sunday morning. But I think, you know, outside of, you look at Billy Proctor, Caleb Clark, two big losses, but I think, you know, covering those positions for the All Blacks and these other kind of losses will be ones they'll be able to, you know, they'll be able to cover for pretty well in what is a pretty big squad.
7: Mm. Yeah, excited for Sunday morning. And staying with rugby, Bay of Plenty captain has gone viral with an emotional post-match interview after that Ranfurly Field loss.
6: Yeah, I guess in rugby we become quite used to in these post-match interviews, you know, a lot of cliches and players that are, you know, trying to get their thoughts together after having gone hammer and tongs with the opposition for 80 minutes. We don't often get a lot, but, you know, the result was obviously, you know, well, the game was a pretty crazy one. Bay of Plenty stormed all the way back from down to almost snatch the shield before Canterbury just scored at the end. And then, of course, after the game, Captain Ngātua Aukui was pretty disappointed. We'll play, we've got a clip of it here, which we'll play, and then maybe we can have a chat about it. But it's just great stuff to listen to, the emotion after a loss like that.
8: Bro, I've lost seven finals, and I'd love to win one, especially for the Bay, for this team. I've got a lot of love for this team, and damn, my mum's going to kill me for crying, man. Oh, my God, I'm going to look like a... Oh,
6: we love it.
8: We love it, bro. I love rugby, man. Keep rugby alive.
7: Oh, what a great
5: that's
7: man.
5: That's passion, isn't it? Passion for your home side, passion for your hometown. I mean, that's what it's all about.
7: So did he say his mum's going to be kill him for crying?
5: His mum would love it. Mums love that sort of stuff.
7: Mum won't mind if you're having a bit of a cry.
5: No.
7: There's the passion. That was bloody great.
6: I just love that he's able to be like that. He is known for being a character, but that's what we want to see more of, isn't it? We can all relate to someone like that who's feeling that in that moment. You know, what a great game to be a part of, but I'm blimmin' gutted for my team.
7: And, wanting to do it for your province. What a great man. And what about that Warriors? Boy, they thumped the Broncos.
6: Yeah, I mean, another great result, but now we're sitting here figuring out how they're going to piece this team back together because the halfback situation is again in a bit of a worrying place because, of course, Luke Metcalf, what a strange injury. Mm. I can't recall someone kicking a field goal and pinging a hamstring.
7: So early into the game.
6: Oh, and then, of course, Chance Nickel-Klokstad came from fullback into the halves, but now he's facing a ban, a time on the sidelines. So it's going to be very interesting to see what they do there and also to see what happens with Luke Metcalf. We don't know how serious that is yet. We haven't had an update. But, I mean, in terms of the result and where the Warriors are sitting with three games to go, you couldn't ask for much more. Sitting in pretty solidly in third there, looking pretty confident of a top four spot. So it's just about trying to figure out these injuries and these suspensions and then get everything sorted for the finals, I suppose.
7: Now, I loved this when the Australian lost to Bangladesh. Actually, when they came out and they needed 50 Bangladesh, I actually put a cheeky cheeky 10 on Australia. Because I thought, the way Mitchell Starc and Hazelwood, they looked so confident, and I thought it would just be just like the Australians to just go, "We got this." But no, they got nowhere near. I think they only got 2 wickets.
6: I mean, easily Bangladesh's biggest test win. They have been to Australia before, but in Bangladesh, of course, conditions so important for a team like that. You know, and I think it goes to show we're in August in Darwin. That show, again, think what Australia, you know, where have they put Bangladesh in terms of inviting them over to play a test series? And Bangladesh have kind of said, well, you know, we don't care where you're going to put us and when you're going to play us. And they've come out and beaten them. And you know, it wasn't a second-rate Aussie team. This was an Aussie team, like you say, full of those star players. Now a lot of conversation across the ditch about what they're going to do with that team and some of those senior players.
5: How good. Clay, thank you very much, mate. Have a great afternoon.
6: Same to you guys.
5: We'll see you back here soon. That is Sports News Director Clay Wilson. It is 6 minutes to one.
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5: Newstalk ZB, it is 4 to 1 after 1 o'clock. An article in the Herald today exploring the different options when it comes to schooling mainstream, Cambridge or homeschooling or even correspondence. Unsurprisingly, the majority of parents stick to traditional, but more and more are turning to alternatives. And one of those big alternatives was homeschooling. This year, 11,179 students are being homeschooled. That's a big increase from 2021, where there was 7,400 children homeschooled. So that's what we want to have a chat to you about. If you've gone down the homeschooling route, how is it going for you? 0800 80 10 80 or 9292 is the text number. There was a mother that was spoken to in this particular article who has gone the homeschooling route, and she said it's not without its challenges, but for their family, it has been brilliant. So if you've tried to give homeschooling a go, or you're doing it right now with your children, how is it going? Would you recommend it to other parents? Tell us. 0800 80 10 80 is that number. 9292 is the text. News, sport and weather coming up with Raylene Ramsey. Great to have your company. 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
24: It's 1 o'clock. I'm Raylene Ramsey. Falling fuel prices and football fever have given retail and hospitality a much-needed boost. Latest Stats NZ data shows core retail spending increased 2.2% last month. Business reporter Michael Sergel runs through the numbers.
25: Fuel spending dropped 4.3% as both petrol and diesel prices continued to slide. That left Kiwis with more disposable income to spend on other things, particularly during the Football World Cup and the Matariki long weekend. Spending on hospitality and clothing were both up 3.2%, while spending on durables like electronics and furniture was up 2.5%.
24: The Greens want to take decisions out of politicians' hands and give the Commerce Commission the power to punish supermarket duopoly price gouging. It's introducing a members' bill, making it illegal for supermarkets to charge excessively above reasonable profit margins. MP Ricardo Mendez-March says the Commerce Commission would determine the threshold and monitor pricing.
26: We've created the bill in a way that gives the Commerce Commission the teeth to be able to refer the duopoly to the court.
24: Mendez-March says they'll be writing to every party seeking support before the election. Canterbury's recorded the country's biggest jump in violent crime victims as the national total rises for the first time in 2 years. New crime and victim survey data shows 139,000 people were victims in the year to February, up 3,000 on the previous quarter. Canterbury saw a 19% jump, while Wellington recorded a 13% drop. The national increase was driven largely by an 8% rise in non-family violence. Assault victims also increased, while robberies edged down. Christchurch City Council says there were no red flags before a dog fatally attacked a one-year-old boy in Aranui. Jamie Cunningham has more.
27: Sonny Charles Watson died from critical injuries on Friday after being attacked at the Basingstoke Street property. The council says it's working with police as the investigation continues, while the crossbred dog is currently being held at the animal shelter. The canine was registered and council officers had no previous reason to visit the property.
24: Chris Luxon says he needs to improve his communication skills when fronting media. The Prime Minister last week survived a second leadership challenge launched against him within months. It followed 2 weeks of communication lapses by the Prime Minister. Luxon told Mike Hosking he feels more comfortable communicating with his constituents on the ground.
28: I think the challenge I've had, or got, frankly, not as a career politician, has been the political media and that scrum environment.
24: As Kiwis tighten their belts, the fashion industry is looking at new ways to grow. New Zealand Fashion Week's returning to Auckland's waterfront, showcasing some of the country's best designers. The $7.8 billion industry employs more than 76,000 Kiwis. But behind the runway, it's described as its most fragile yet. Fashion Week owner Feroz Ali says consumers have less money in their purse to spend.
0: The industry is resilient. They're pushing forward and obviously online. And one of the initiatives we've taken is how do we take the New Zealand designers and get them to sell across the world.
1: The News Talk ZB Sport. Former Warrior Kevin Campion believes the Warriors' forward pack is striking the right balance as they push for a top two finish. A commanding 34-point win over the Broncos in Brisbane was only blighted by losing chief playmaker Luke Metcalf to a hamstring injury. Campion says he's chuffed with the dominance of the forward pack, led by the experienced front rowers.
2: Wade Egan is doing some great work out of dummy half. I think our forward leaders, Mitchie Barnett and Fish, just have been outstanding all year. And look, our defence in the last couple of weeks has just been outstanding as well.
1: Jarns Nicol Klokstar is facing a two-match ban for his hip-drop tackle with Reece Walsh. Tanner Stower-Smith and Jacob Laban have both been hit with $1,000 fines. NRL coverage with Pit Stop. Save up to $100 with this month's break special. World number one golfer Scottie Scheffler's finally turned multiple close calls into his first win on the PGA Tour in more than 6 months. The eight-shot victory at the opening event of the FedEx Cup playoffs in Memphis follows 10 top 10 finishes, including five runner-up efforts since his last title. Scheffler told Sky Sport what's made him proudest about the win alongside caddy Ted Scott.
6: Having the ability to fight and claw my way through things, and Ted always does such a good job of keeping me in it. We're on the course, and then I have a great team off the course as well, and it's nice to be able to pay it off with a win this week. Statistics are one thing, but being able to win golf tournaments is another, and this is a lot better feeling than having statistically a good week.
1: Ryan Fox was 22 shots back and a share of 58th. Wicketkeeper batter Tim Seifert won the Player of the Tournament Award in UK's short-form cricket competition, the 100. Seifert fired the Manchester Supergiants to the title at Lords, blasting 72 off 38 balls with seven sixes. I'm Dean McLaughlin. That's News Talk ZB News and Sport with Fisher Funds, investing in New Zealand for over 25 years. It's 1:05. Matt Heath and Tyler Adams are next.
23: 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Rugby's greatest rivalry is stepping up a notch. Next, the All Blacks face their biggest challenge on the tour, South Africa, at high altitude. 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
8: Weather Watch 24/7. The Met Service national forecast from Northland to North Taranaki, including Bay of Plenty, Taumarunui and Taupō, mostly fine. South Taranaki to Kapiti, including Taihape, cloudy periods and the chance of a shower. Gisborne to Wairarapa, also Wellington, showers clearing from Wellington this afternoon. Marlborough, Nelson and Buller to Westland, fine. Canterbury and Otago, excluding Clutha, fine. But showers developing in Otago this afternoon and spreading north into Canterbury this evening. Fiordland, Southland and Clutha, occasional showers. And for the Chathams, occasional showers are clearing this evening.
23: The big stories, the big issues, the big trends, and everything in between. Matt Heath and Tyler Adams Afternoons. News Talk ZB.
5: Very, very good afternoon to you. Welcome into Monday's show. Hope you had a fantastic weekend, whatever you got up to. And thanks very much for giving us a listen. And welcome back, Matt Heath.
9: Yeah, what a good time. I saw you on Friday night for the ZB 100th. What an excellent evening that was. So well organised.
5: Absolutely.
9: A bunch of great New Zealanders along.
5: Some great speeches, but they obviously flew you up for one night only, Matt Heath.
9: Mm, from a holiday.
5: Yep, so you flew up that night, then you had a good party, and you pushed the boat out a little bit, to be honest, mate, which is good from you.
9: Yeah, very good from you. Yeah, thank you.
5: That was a solid entry and a solid exit, and yep. You were middle of the pack. And I know that I know that's big on you. So well played. I think
9: we'll have to get on a plane early in the next morning and go and commentate 13 games of football. But that's another issue. Mm. Can I just talk about something,
5: please? Yeah,
9: The Hawk. Have you watched this yet on Netflix?
5: I have not.
9: Will Ferrell golf show. Terrible reviews.
5: Yes,
9: but very funny.
5: Is it good?
9: Yeah, on the flight up this morning from Queenstown, I watched four episodes. I'm hooked. It's good. Yeah. It seems like it's rubbish, but then suddenly it gets you, and it's very enjoyable. Just some great golfing jokes in there, and just Will Ferrell being Will Ferrell-esque.
5: He does some good stuff, Will Ferrell. Yeah. The Hawk. I'll go check that. Is that on Apple?
9: That's on Netflix, I believe.
5: Netflix, yeah. Yeah. Yeah, how good. Right, into today's show, and let's have a chat about this one right now. So an article on the Herald today, exploring the different options when it comes to schooling for children. So there's the mainstream schooling, we all know that. There's the Cambridge, there's the correspondence, and also homeschooling. So unsurprisingly, majority of parents stick to the traditional, but more and more are turning to alternatives. And one of those alternatives that's getting a bit of a pickup at the moment was homeschooling. So the figures, Ministry of Education says 11,179 students have been homeschooled this year. That was an increase of 7,400 children in 2021. So one of the parents spoken to in this article was Tauranga mother Susie Bieberback, who spoke to the Herald. She says homeschooling her three children allowed each to learn in a way that suited them best. Her eldest attended school for a year before switching to homeschooling, while her younger two have always learned at home. She says the academic part of the schooling day they can do in a shorter amount of time, and then they have more time for the things they are passionate about. She says it wasn't for everybody, but for their family, it's been absolutely brilliant.
9: Yeah, so homeschooling, I can't quite get my head around it. It seems like a lot of effort. I'm not sure why people do it. Seems like you have to put a curriculum together, you have to teach them, the words are regularly and as well as a real school.
5: Mm-hmm.
9: So you've got to create basically a real school at home. And is education really what school's about? Or is it about hanging out with other kids and working out how to be a human in society? Dealing with nasty people and nice people and forming groups and friendships and, you know, even dealing with bad teachers, good teachers, just dealing with authority, all those kind of things that are important for your life, you know, is in that sort of, you know, like a big public school, is surely going to create a resilient person, right? If you can, if you can make it through one of those big public schools,
5: yeah,
9: and as well as, you know, the sports aspect of it. So, I mean, can you play sport to the level that you do at a big school?
5: Mm.
9: Yeah. But as I said before, I know some homeschool people that have turned out incredibly awesome, so maybe my theories are all wrong. Mm. And I don't know anyone personally who's homeschooling their kids now. But more people are doing it, so I'd be interested to know why. And if you were homeschooled, how it worked out for you.
5: Yeah.
9: If you are homeschooling, how it works, we'd love to hear from you, 0800 80 1080.
5: This is going to be a great conversation, so tell us your experience. If you have homeschooled, you've been homeschooled, or you are homeschooling right now, really keen to hear how it has gone for you. 0800 80 1080 is the number, as Matt said. 9292 is the text number. Let's get into it. It is 11 past 1.
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5: It is 13 past 1, and we're talking about homeschooling. More and more parents are looking at that as an option for schooling their own kids. If that's you or has been you, 0800 80 10 80, is that a worthwhile option or did you hit a few snags? 9292 is the text number as well. But let's have a chat to John. G'day, John.
15: G'day, guys.
5: Hi.
15: Hey, yeah.
5: So what was your situation?
15: We had our two boys at school. We had a couple babies at home as well. So had my wife at home, and our oldest boy was around about eight or nine. Was going through a bit of sort of verbal bullying and whatnot inside the school. And also, we found out that he's actually getting left behind in his sort of learning capacity. We're sort of finding it out with our younger son that he could read better than him, sort of thing. So we sort of questioned the school about it, and we worked out that he's definitely well behind. So we thought, we pulled him out. We pulled him out pretty much. My wife was at home. She had talked to other parents who were doing it. We homeschooled him for about 6 months. It is a hard job, to get the kid motivated and that sort of thing, but we caught him up about almost two years of learning,
5: mm-hmm.
15: In that 6 months, doing this curriculum thing that she had found out from other parents that they were doing it. I think it was typically a US-based learning program, but we were still able to. The school was very supportive of us doing it, and he could still play sports for the school. He played basketball, soccer, floorball, all sorts of stuff. So we could still be a part of that stuff. And what else? So, yeah, but then at the stage where she was getting through all of that work, it was quite a big job just to kind of get motivated and get him out of the fridge. He was getting quite big too. So, now you need to go back to school. So we got him back into a school. We did a lot of homework there around which school to go back to because we definitely knew he needed a bit more learning and that support. And we found another school, and he's been back there for 2 years now and really excelling and part of the leadership group and everything, and he's going on to intermediate next year. So
9: you think that focus sort of 6 months at a home set him right to succeed going forward?
15: I think so. I think what was the big thing for him was probably he missed out on the learning period of the first 2 years or 3 years where you really got to lock in. And I think he didn't have – he had a lot of relievers, but
9: right.
15: By chance the teachers weren't common or just, in and out. And I think it was sort of one of the kids that said, go over there in the corner or go outside and play with the ball or something like that. It was just – sort of put in the too hard list where he really needed just the one-on-one stuff that the school pretty much couldn't give him.
9: Well, was it hard to get a home education exemption from the Ministry of Education? Did you have to jump through loops to be allowed to homeschool your son, John?
15: Yeah, I didn't do too much of that stuff. I know my wife was handling all that stuff, but we had good support through other parents who were doing it. And they were helping us. Oh, there is another good community of all of that too. You end up jumping into another whole lot of other group chats and that. And they've got people out there that can help you, like you say, jump through these hoops and get the right wording and all the forms that you need to fill out. So, it did take a little bit. I think maybe it took a good couple months. But the school were on board with us at least trying to do it. So it did help that, because sometimes we've found that from other parents that it's not quite the case as well.
9: So, you know, it sounds like you got to focus, you know, your wife got to focus on your son and pick up on a few things. But what do you think he was missing out on, John, if anything, by being at home and not in a school with a bunch of kids the same age?
15: Yeah, because for me, I wasn't a fan of it when it first came up. That it might be an option that he be at home and homeschool, because I was just like, I'm not from any of that. You know, I'm used to going to school and, you know, being with your mates and all that sort of stuff. But he clearly needed something more, just to focus. And they said they will do this and do that, and we'll give him an extra tutor, and we'll do this and we'll do this, and nothing actually happened. Right. So we gave them about a month, and all the things that were supposed to be implemented didn't actually happen. So he started to get sort of, I don't know, his behaviour started changing, getting worse. So we, you know, we put it down to he just doesn't want to be there anymore. And probably hearing us talk about certain things probably didn't help. But, yeah, as much as you try and keep things away from them, find out one way or another.
5: Was it hard getting him back into the mainstream school after taking him out, or was that pretty easy? Straight back to the same school?
15: No, that was another question. Yeah, so we didn't think he should be going straight back to the same school, because more of the same might just carry on. So we definitely were looking at a different school. Lucky we got plenty around us. So, and we had another family coming with us. So that did make it easier for us, because obviously going to another school with no mates or whatever can be hard for, you know, kids of that age, 9, 8-year-olds. Best decision we've ever made for him. Don't know if he would have actually excelled to where he is today if we actually hadn't done that. But like I say, it's different for everybody. Everyone's got different experiences of it, and we know families that have been through it. You know, they were homeschooled. Now they're homeschooling their children, and they tried it as well. And I think a lot of it came down to bullying. Yeah, it was a lot of just getting kids away from this bullying business.
9: Yeah.
15: And my kid's a big kid, you know, and I'm a big person myself. So I'm telling him, you know, don't take no rubbish from nobody. But it was actually just words. It wasn't even physical stuff. And, he's a big teddy bear. But as much as I was telling him to, you know, sort them out, he's just not that kid. And it's not the best track to go down either.
9: Yeah.
15: But
9: you get in trouble there as well. But so with the sport, the school was just like, he's fine, he can try out for the teams and go and play in the weekend and such for the school sports teams. Well, that's interesting. I didn't know that.
15: Yeah. So I think that was my first question. If we were going to do it, can he still play in the teams?
9: Yeah.
15: Me being an active parent, I'm usually coaching a lot of it, so I think they were keen to keep me on as well. But that was the case for a lot of the kids that we knew who had changed into homeschooling.
9: John, your son's doing well now?
15: Yeah, absolutely. Yeah. He's like I said, he's probably a year. So when we pulled out, he was what, year four? Year four. Mm-hmm. He was down in year one level stuff. You know, and we were getting told all sorts of stuff in our reports for years leading up. We probably could have, you know, caught on to it earlier, but didn't sort of until then. So he's maybe only 1 year behind now, half a year, 1 year behind in his learnings before he gets to intermediate. So I think we probably wouldn't have got there. And then he's had great teachers at the new school. We've worked out that he had ADHD as well, so there's a whole lot of stuff going on there, and just working that out, and just having the constant great teachers that he's had for the last 2 years. So
9: yeah, thank you for your call, John. So there's a stopgap situation. You just take your kid out for a bit of booster homeschooling to get them back on track.
5: Interesting, isn't it? If you've ever done what John's done, I would have thought it'd be quite hard to get them back into schooling, but it clearly worked out for John, his boy, and his family. So if you've done that, 0800 80 1080 is the number to call. And if you are homeschooling right now, keen to hear your experiences as well. 9292 is the text number. It's 22 past one.
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23: Fearless. Focused. Informed. It's the Mike Hosking Breakfast.
9: Question over the ACT Party and their reset of the public service announcement over the weekend. Didn't the current government promise to do that already? Dr. Oliver Hartwich of the New Zealand Initiative, Executive Director, of course, is with us. So in doing that, are they breaking the rules or the laws, or are they allowed to do what they're doing?
27: They are totally allowed to do, the government is allowed to do what they're doing. The government departments are basically taking the mickey out of government because government has made it very clear what they expect the public service to do, and the government departments are basically just continuing their old practices, so it makes sense to actually clarify that, and that's how I understand ACT policy.
23: Back tomorrow at 6 a.m, the Mike Hosking Breakfast with Defender Trophy, News Talk ZB.
5: It is 25 past one.
9: This Texas says, check out farmschool.nz on Instagram. Thanks, Ryan. I will. And this, here we go. It's got 54,000 followers, farmschool.nz, and it's homeschooling our little five-year-old adventurer, simple living, faith-filled country life. And look, there's just a page. You've got, you've got this little five-year-old hanging around with pigs, hanging around with owls, hanging around with eggs.
5: Good times. Who doesn't
9: bulls,
5: like that?
9: Sheep, bulls. You know, moving some kind of playhouse on a truck.
5: Geez, they do have a lot of followers, don't they?
9: Behind every woman who finds a free marketplace bargain is a husband wondering how on earth he's going to get it into the home. Yeah, there you go. So this is selling the dream of homeschooling of a 5-year-old. I mean, experiencing a lot of stuff.
5: Yeah. If you manage to do something like farmschool.nz on Instagram, give us a buzz. But this kid is experiencing everything that you could possibly experience on a farm. Yeah. 0800 801080 is the number to call. G'day, Josh.
28: Hello, how you going?
5: Very well. What's your story?
28: Well, I'm not homeschooled myself, and I am going to homeschool my daughter. And my wife and I are very set on that. She's only 2 years old at the moment, but we're guaranteed going to do it. And there's a lot of reasons for that. And I just wanted to kind of respond to you guys opening. I'm a first-time caller. I'm not sure who was saying the opening spiel. But you said, like, how's your kid going to get socialized and become a functioning member of society.
9: Mm-hmm.
28: I think the question we need to be asking ourselves is whose responsibility is it to socialize our children, impart values on them, and turn them into a functioning member of society? And, my response would be that it's the parents' job. It's not the school's or the state's job.
9: I guess, but at some point they have to enter society such as it is, Josh. And I guess my point around that was that a public school more closely represents what life is like when you get out into the world is really what I was saying, Josh. So
28: I totally take your point, 100%. Yeah. I was just trying to offer the alternative.
9: But I think it's definitely both, right? So the real world and the family and the parents have to do the bit to make sure that they produce kids that are resilient and can handle the world. So you said that your daughter is two, Josh.
28: Yep, she's two and a half, and we're going to homeschool her, and it's mainly to do with my wife and I both having our own experiences of the public school system, most of which was not good or useful. Like there are, obviously I learned maths and English and writing, but all of that can be learned within the home as well. But, by the time I left primary school, I'm not sure how representative this experience is, but I'm sure it happens a lot. But before I left primary school, I was exposed to marijuana. I was exposed to alcohol, pornography, all of which I was not equipped to handle, and all of which my parents had no clue was going on.
9: Wow! Primary school.
28: And yeah. And I was a relatively high decile primary school as well, but I'm not sure if that's a very common experience. I know it happened for all of my friends growing up, but, I wasn't equipped to handle any of that. My parents didn't have a clue, and so I was on my own trying to deal with these highly addictive substances. And thankfully I made it out. Like, it didn't, follow me for too long into high school, but, it still was not healthy at all. And other than that, other than those experiences, I was also subject to quite a lot of pretty intense indoctrination from the schooling system. And, whether it's related to the climate and, being taught and being convinced as a child that the earth is overpopulated, there's too many of us people, humans are a cancer on the earth, that kind of stuff.
9: That's not good.
28: It left me with a whole lot of unuseful worldviews that I've had to train out of myself. And very intent on protecting my daughter from.
9: Right. And one of you stay at home because it's quite intense. So you have to, what is it, has to be kind of akin to a public school in terms of hours and level of education. So is one of you going to take on that role?
28: Yeah, it's not easy. And I don't think everyone's in a position to do that. Well, certainly not. Thankfully, I run a small business and we're doing okay at the moment, so my wife can stay home and she really wants to. So she's going to be a full-time mum for the foreseeable. We've also got a baby and we're hoping to have as many kids as we can. We want to have 10 or 12 if we can.
9: Whoa.
5: Ooh, there's a big family.
9: Right. Then you might not need to worry about sports because we've got a whole team there.
28: Yeah, we'll have a whole footy team.
9: Yeah.
28: But it's a big sacrifice and, I've got friends who are doing it and mum's home all day. I'm doing different subjects and different levels for the different ages and of their children, and it's not easy. It's a big sacrifice, but also

0: home. And it's like that little farm, that farm homeschool group that you were just showing on
1: farmschool.nz.
0: Farmschool.nz. You should probably give them a follow.
1: Yeah.
0: That's the sort of experience. You don't get that kind of experience in the public system. You get, like the previous caller, you get bullying. You get, I would also challenge the perspective that a school is a microcosm of society. I don't think it is. A bunch of people all the same age, in close proximity all day long. I don't think that's normal in society. I think it only happens in schools. And I don't think it prepares kids for the workplace necessarily, because any kind of bullying that goes on is immediately, in most circumstances, corrected. And, that kind of culture doesn't really exist elsewhere except maybe in sports teams and whatnot.
1: Are you concerned at all that, so this is a decision you're going to make for your children, and they will be quite different from other people because of that? Are you worried about that? That, you know, you talk about the indoctrinations. At some point, they're going to have to enter society and make their own decisions, and they'll be flooded with social media and all those kind of things. So are you concerned about that you're setting them up sort of apart from the general experience of most New Zealanders growing up?
0: A little bit, but I could offer the experience of my cousins. As a result of COVID and their parents wanting, during COVID, they decided to pull their kids out of school. My auntie and uncle decided to pull all six of their children out of school. And they live on a farm, and they were all quite young at that point in time. And since two of them have finished school, and those six kids, having been homeschooled and working on the farm, are the most well-adjusted kids I know. I would be thrilled if my children end up like those guys. The oldest has just turned 19 or 20, and he's just bought his second home, having worked on the farm since he was like 13. The second oldest has just bought her first home, and she's like 18. And going down, they're all extremely competent. They're able to hold a conversation with an adult. And I think that comes from working and learning within a home around adults, around their parents and other adults working on the farm.
1: Well, thank you so much for your call, Josh.
2: Yeah, very interesting. So are you with Josh? Do you think that, you know, the so-called lack of socialisation wouldn't be a big thing if you do homeschool? That, as Josh was saying, that he doesn't really necessarily agree that life at school is the same as life in the real world or in the workplace. Is he right? Do you buy that? 0800 80 1080 is the number. It is 26 to 2.
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6: With Your Ride, New Zealand's number one taxi app, download Your Ride today. The Greens are promising smaller grocery businesses are not the target of an attempted price gouging ban. Its new members' bill would make it illegal for supermarkets to charge excessively above reasonable profit margins. A man's been caught by police after allegedly carjacking a work ute by dragging the employee from the vehicle near Taupō this morning. Former National Party staffer Annie O'Brien's resigning from the Free Speech Union amid a legal battle with a left-wing blogger. She resigned before the legal action became public. Five councils are sharing $250,000 in government funding after severe weather events earlier this year. Gisborne and Whangarei district councils are each receiving over $100,000, while Manawatu, Otorohanga and Thames Coromandel district councils will split the rest. The big education decision, Cambridge, NCEA, homeschooling or Tukuda. What's the right fit for your child? Read more at nzherald.co.nz. Back to Matt Heath and Tyler Adams.
7: Thank you very much, Raylene. And that is exactly what we're talking about. So with all those options for parents looking at schooling for their children, homeschooling is one that seems to have taken off fairly rapidly in the past 5 years. In 2021, it was 7,400 kids. Now it is 11,192 children who have been homeschooled. So if that is you, 0800 80 1080 is the number to call. What has the experience been like and why have you done it? And 9292 is the text number. Plenty of texts coming through. This one says, g'day guys, my 8-year-old granddaughter has 3 different teachers every week. No continuity, don't follow on from one to the other. A complete waste of time, and homeschooling sounds like a great option. That's from Robin.
8: Fellas, I don't like the idea of homeschooling because schools are mean or you don't like certain kids. That's life. Schools are a reflection of life. School is as much about people and relationships as it is learning. If they hate it, then decide. It's like forcing your kid into your religion. Jonathan, welcome to the show.
9: Hey, guys. How's it going?
7: Very well.
9: Good, good. Hey, yeah, so I'm 33 years old, as a bit of a sort of backstory. Married with 3 children. We live in Ashurst, just outside of Palmerston North. Mm-hmm. I own my own car detailing business. And we have quite a large sort of extended family as well. On my side, it's sort of, I think, at least close to 60. My children know their great-grandparents. I'm the oldest of 5 kids from my parents. My wife is the oldest of 7. So big families on both sides, and both of us were from homeschooling families. I was homeschooled until year

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11: It's 4 o'clock. I'm Raylene Ramsey. The government says New Zealand's reputation as a modern first world economy depends on the second Waitemata Harbour crossing. It's announced a business case will be completed next year for options on a crossing to address the limitations of the Auckland Harbour Bridge. An NZTA case endorses a tunnel, but the government's open to reconsidering a bridge at Meola Reef, Mayor Wayne Brown's preferred option. Transport Minister Chris Bishop says the project will be Crown-led, with a senior responsible officer reporting directly to ministers.
12: It is going to be one of the largest and most complex projects we've ever considered. Ultimately, the Crown carries the funding levers, we carry the risk, so it needs clear accountability and responsibility.
11: Prime Minister Chris Luxon says Auckland's the country's engine room and needs to be set up for growth and prosperity.
13: There's been several goes and ideas around a second harbour crossing from different parties and past governments, and actually to start from the settings and get it right and to do it right from the start is really what we want to do here.
11: Our aged care system needs major reform if people are going to age with dignity and choice. A ministerial advisory group's report into the sector has found our current model is unaffordable and outdated. Jacob Jones reports.
14: It says the cost of aged care will nearly double in the next 20 years and demand will outstrip the number of beds in some areas in the next 5 years. Recommendations include strengthening in-home care, a nationally consistent pathway for people moving through the system, and a workforce strategy. It says this could save $830 million in the next decade.
11: Families may be encouraged by a fall in some household costs. ASB estimates consumer prices fell 0.4% in July, largely caused by lower prices for fuel. But it also notes there's been a surprising dip in food prices, rent and household energy. Senior economist Mark Smith says there are signs consumers are acting hesitantly.
15: Discretionary spending in particular has been weighed by a reasonably cautious backdrop. Things like alcohol spending, the combination was also lower.
11: Another positive annual result for freight and logistics firm Freightways after another challenging period. It's reporting a 17.3% rise in profit off the back of a 13.5% rise in revenue. Chief Executive Mark Trohier says they've managed to double their business in the past 7 years. He says they've grown in spite of challenges, including the recent rise in fuel and fall in consumer demand since the outbreak of the war in Iran.
16: We've done all of that through a period of, you know, recessions and COVID shutdowns and labour market shortages and latterly fuel price hikes.
11: The quick actions of a passerby are being praised and helping a struggling surfer make it back to shore in New Plymouth. The person contacted police after noticing someone battling strong winds and heavy swells at Fitzroy Beach yesterday afternoon. Lifeguards were able to bring the surfer back to shore after around 40 minutes. He was treated at the scene and, while he was very cold, didn't need to go to hospital. American actress Hayden Panettiere has died, aged 36. She was best known for her roles in the hit series Heroes and Nashville and the movie Bring It On. The cause of her death remains unknown.
17: In News Talk ZB Sport, former Warriors 5'8 Motu Tony reckons Chanel Harris-Tavita will step up majorly to overcome the Warriors' NRL playmaking woes. Tony admits it's tough for the club to be missing Tanner Boyd, Tamati Martin and now Luke Metcalf, but he expects a next-man-up mentality, with Harris Tavita assuming much of the playmaking duties.
18: Really useful to have someone that's playing so well on the ball and running the team. So for Chanel, you know, he'll be the main shot caller with the ball in hand, but it doesn't change too much from what he does well, which is applying pressure with his left foot kicking, but also defensively he's very solid too.
17: Tony expects reserve grader Luke Hansen to fill the gap left by the hamstring injury to Metcalf until Tamati Martin's back on deck. NRL coverage with Pit Stop. Save up to $100 with this month's break special. Australia's shaky cricket top order could be in for a shake-up after the humbling 9-wicket loss to Bangladesh in Darwin. The world's 9th-ranked test-playing nation downed the globe's top team within 4 days to record a first-ever win over Australia on their home turf. Aussie captain Pat Cummins says the top order needs to sort themselves out or risk being sidelined.
19: It's not quite functioning as well as we'd like as a group, so I'm sure the batters will get together and talk about, you know, maybe review some footage, review methods, their approaches to how they were this week, and, you know, we need to make some changes to our style. We've got a week or so and we better do it pretty quickly.
17: The addition of Richie Mo'unga to the All Blacks' greatest rivalry squad in South Africa hasn't been a hassle for New Zealand rugby CEO Steve Lancaster, who is more than happy Mo'unga's paid his dues after only 2 matches for Canterbury in the NPC since returning from Japan.
20: Very comfortable. Right, Richie's been back in New Zealand. He's been playing for Canterbury. We always contemplated that if there were injuries, then there was a possibility that he could be selected as an injury replacement once he was back in New Zealand and playing in the NPC, and that's exactly what's happened.
17: I'm Dean McLaughlin. That's News Talk ZB News and Sport, with Fisher Funds investing in New Zealand for over 25 years. It's 4:05. Heather Duplessy-Allen is next.
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23: Weather Watch 24/7. The Met Service national forecast from Northland to North Taranaki, including Bay of Plenty, Tomaranui and Taupo, mostly fine. South Taranaki to Kapiti, including Taihape, cloudy periods and the chance of a shower. Gisborne to Wairarapa, also Wellington, showers clearing from Wellington this afternoon. Marlborough, Nelson and Buller to Westland, fine. Canterbury and Otago, excluding Clutha, fine. But showers developing in Otago this afternoon and spreading north into Canterbury this evening. Fiordland, Southland and Clutha, occasional showers. And for the Chathams, occasional...
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0: Good afternoon. Welcome to the show. Coming up today, Auckland's Mayor Wayne Brown on the second harbour crossing announcement from the government. We'll get you across the detail on all of these netballers apparently heading overseas for the professional competition next year. And Chris Bishop is in for Nicola Willis with us after 6 o'clock.
10: Heather Duplessy-Allen.
0: So I think some of the shine might be coming off the Opportunity Party. Helen Clark has hit the social media and she's described the Opportunity Party leader's interview on Q&A yesterday on TVNZ as a train wreck. She says simplistic responses trying to defend land tax, higher income tax, job cuts and public sector fantasy posing as policy. Now, if you haven't seen the interview, Helen Clark is right. It was pretty bad. I mean, I probably wouldn't go as far as saying it was train wreck bad, but it was far from good. The leader, Kule Wong, was flippant about people being as much as $17,000 worse off in extra tax under her policies. She basically said they just need to look at the bigger picture. And she didn't know that the party's governing board has the power to veto

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1: It's 17 past five. Now, upwards of 15 of New Zealand's top netballers could be about to sign with overseas-based teams for next year. The contracting window for the Aussie Netball League opens today. Nathan Lim is a sports journalist at The Herald and he's with us. Hello, Nathan.
3: Hey, Heather, how are you going?
1: Very well, thank you, mate. So we've got five in Australia already this season, maybe another seven going to join them, and then three go over to the UK. That sound about right to you?
3: Yeah, about right. I know there's a handful of players that are being talked to by UK clubs, and not just Silver Ferns as well. You know, think about some of the top ANZ Premiership shooters. They're being targeted as well by these UK clubs. But there are only so many contracts, right? So each UK club can only take on two imports, and those imports cannot play in the same area of the court. So while we're hearing a lot about different players getting talked to, it's fair to say that not everyone is going to be able to get a contract. We are expecting a lot more to be joining Super Netball, though, and I, from what I've heard and understand, you know, 11 out of the 12 of the Silver Ferns Commonwealth Games winners had offers a week ago. So now we're entering the period where those can be finalised and made official.
1: So is there any chance that this plan that's been talked about involving Ali Williams and Anna Mowbray to privatise the game is going to be up and running by next year?
3: A bridging competition should or could be up and running, but Netball New Zealand haven't accepted this. Remember, there's a proposal on the table. Netball New Zealand have not accepted that proposal, and they maintain that there are multiple options available to them for next year. I talked to the Players Association on Friday last week, and they're really unconvinced by these other options. They said that the other options that they were presented, to their knowledge, were amateur. They're not for a professional competition. To the Players Association's knowledge, a key stakeholder in netball in New Zealand, the only professional option that they are aware of is the proposal from Ali Williams and Anna Mowbray about a bridging competition for next year, which could hold us over for 2028. So it wouldn't be the full private competition that we'll have in 2028. I don't think that the proposal being on the table is going to be enough to keep players from wanting to go overseas, though, and I don't see why it would.
1: If they go overseas, do you think they will come back? I mean, you know, will they look at 2027 as being a bit of a dud year and come back for a 2028 fully privatised competition, do you think, or are they lost?
3: No, potentially they will come back. I mean, look, think about it from the perspective of Kiwis in their mid-20s or early 20s want to go overseas and do a little OE. Regardless of what work you're in, you want to go and do that at some point. And this is kind of that opportunity for these players. You know, I've talked to a few of them. I talked to Amelia Wormsley before the Commonwealth Games, and she said she doesn't want to go overseas. She actually would much rather stay here. But when you're a player of her calibre and your future's uncertain and you do have an offer to get paid more and go to a cool place overseas and keep doing what you love, you'd be an idiot not to take it. So I do think that, though, that if this competition gets up and running and we actually have some actual evidence, it's not just talk, it's not just a proposal, it's not just something leaked through the media, there is a competition that works and the players get paid, yes, they will come back.
1: Yeah, I'm pleased to hear that. Nathan, thanks very much, mate. Look after yourself. Nathan Lim, the Herald sports journalist. Listen, you will have seen over the weekend that dog attack that killed the one-year-old in Christchurch, which is just awful, just hideous for the parents. That dog was a crossbreed, had not previously come to the city council's attention, is currently in the pound pending the outcome of the police investigation. I mean, look, dog, okay, whatever the circumstances, dog has bitten a child, child is dead, shoot the dog, right? Surely that's the only outcome that you could have. Anyway, we'll talk to an expert about 5:30, just find out what he thinks about it. 5:21.
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1: Heather, I can't believe the dog is still alive. In all of the cases, the dog is always alive for a very long time thereafter. 5:24. Now, over the weekend, the ACT Party announced that it's going to tidy up the public service by ending the race-based hiring. To be honest, it was actually just one of a number of proposed changes that the ACT Party was making. ACT is also going to change the law to force the public service to focus more on need, not race. It would also ban public departments from initiating cultural practices like karakia or prayers. It would also remove the legal requirement for greater involvement of Māori in the public service and so on. I'm not going to argue about any of this stuff because, of course, public servants should turn up to work to do their jobs primarily, not to pray. And, of course, people who need government help should be helped regardless of what their race is. But I have to be honest, I'm growing tired of announcements like this that are just tinkering, when actually it's becoming abundantly clear that what we really need is a proper reset of the entire public service. I mean, there is something fundamentally very wrong with the public service in this country. And it's evidenced by the fact that the public servants apparently get together at various departments for minutes on end to learn how to sing songs. And also by the fact that the public servants working at the Ministry of Health recently had enough time on their hands to spend 23 minutes in a Zoom call with each other, trying to figure out how to punish Stuff for the Stuff quiz, and the fact that they displayed a 1980s ad for a brand of cigarettes that never sold in New Zealand. Clearly there are people who can see that this is a problem, and that is why the likes of Brian Roach, who's the boss of the public service, are proposing changes that include telling the bosses to take more risks and reshaping what the departments look like and who the departments report to. But what I want to know now is that this stuff is actually going to happen, because we had vague promises in the 2023 election that things were going to change and the public service was going to be changed and the public service was going to be cut, and nothing actually happened. I want to know that it's going to happen, and I want to know that it's going to be fundamental, not tinkering. We can save tinkering announcements like this for another day.
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1: The Bluey trailer has dropped. The Bluey trailer, this is what the Bluey trailer sounds like.
13: Don't let it touch the ground!
14: Oh no.
13: Run!
1: It was a balloon. That's what wasn't supposed to touch the ground. Now, why this is the movie, right? And what's controversial about this is that it's in 3D. And the controversial thing about it is that Bluey has always worked. I mean, Lord, we are having, like, let's be honest, we're having a discussion right now about Bluey, which is a bit weird, isn't it? But Bluey is beloved and very, very, very, very, very successful for, as it turns out, the BBC, who have all of the rights, not the Australians, for the, it makes them a hell of a lot of money. And it works, it's in 2D. Now they're making it 3D. That is very controversial because, as has been discussed, the characters might look okay in 3D, but the backgrounds look really crap. Anyway, you could go and look for yourself if you're a fan of Bluey and you don't want it to be ruined. It is potential this could be the ruination of Bluey. It's going to launch next August, so you're waiting a full year for it. Okay, here we go. This is how much we've spent on consultants for the second Auckland Harbour crossing. $107 million. $107 million. It's almost too much to get out properly. $107 million. To be fair, that's $60 for every Aucklander. Now, to be fair, half of it was Michael Wood blowing it on the other bridge. But this is just on consultants and contractors, and a lot of it has been spent just in the last year, about $46 million. Chris Bishop, again with us after 6 o'clock. We'll ask him if he can justify this to us. News Talk ZB.
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23: It's 5:30. I'm Raylene Ramsey. A major decision lies ahead as the government confirms a business case into another Auckland Harbour crossing. Cabinet's agreed a Crown-led case into the pros and cons of a bridge or tunnel and will also investigate a Meola Reef crossing option. Transport and Infrastructure Minister Chris Bishop's pledging to work with Aucklanders and the opposition.
24: The country will have to live with the decision for the next 50 to 100 years, and so we are intending to take it seriously.
23: The government's being asked to reform the aged care sector with a nationally consistent pathway for people moving through the system and a workforce strategy. The Aged Care Ministerial Advisory Group has produced a report which finds the system is outdated and unaffordable. The High Court's ruled Ruturua Lakes Councils broke the law in its handling of a sewage pipeline near a sacred lake. The Rotoka Kahi Board of Control argued the council failed to consult it before installing the pipeline through the Rotoka Kahi Protection Area. Justice Kiri Tahana also deemed the issuing of a council notice allowing the activity without a resource consent was also unlawful. However, she's not ordering the council to reconsider given the project's finished. A body has been pulled from the water near Lawyers Head in Dunedin this afternoon. Police were called to John Wilson Ocean Drive just after three. A formal identification process is underway. In sport, and several Sydney Swans have been hit with shock allegations of a sexual assault in Melbourne, with as many as eight uniformed police swarming the AFL club's hotel to investigate. Former Warriors playmaker Motu Tony says clubs have a narrow window to compete for the NRL crown, and the Warriors need to take advantage of their strong roster to win the title this season. That is News Talk ZB News and Sport with One New Zealand, awarded New Zealand's best mobile network. It's now 5:32. Heather Duplessy-Allen is next.
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3: On the subject of the public service, what about the NZTA staff who deliberately ignore government direction on their name? They deliberately, as a conscious protest action, continue to use waka kotahi in internal comms. Well, I mean, obviously. Yet another example. The huddle's standing by, and then after 6 o'clock, Chris Bishop is with us in standing in for Nicola Willis at the moment. It's 25 away from 6. Now, questions are being asked about whether the government is moving fast enough to change the dog laws. You'll remember, of course, that the government, local government minister Simon Watts had said that he would have a review into the legislation. As yet, we have nothing. But a one-year-old boy died on Friday after injuries he received from a crossbred dog. Marcelo Rodriguez Ferreira is an associate professor of law at the Auckland University Law School and is with us. Hi, Marcelo.
4: Greetings, Heather.
3: Now, I want to dispel the notion that the government, immediately, that the government could be blamed for this, because I don't think a law change would have saved this boy in any way. But what do you want to see in a law change?
4: Oh, a complete rewrite of the Act would be a first step. I mean, we've got a review that, you're right, is sort of taking a long time, but it's a pretty narrowly focused review that would sort of focus on sort of expanding council powers. And as you sort of identified, that would have done nothing to actually prevent this tragedy. We need to really rethink about the place of dogs in society, our relationship to them, and our responsibility toward them to prevent these sorts of things from happening.
3: What do you mean by that?
4: Well, at the moment, anyone can become a dog owner without any qualifications whatsoever. There are some requirements and obviously obligations to the dog. And there are requirements to register in them and so forth, but there's no requirements with regards to training or knowledge on how to handle a dog or ensuring people are the best possible dog owners that they can be. And until we really think about actually wanting to do that and then acknowledge the sort of the importance of that training and sort of recognizing a dog's sentience and its capacity to sort of be a wonderful companion, but also capacity to actually sort of inflict a lot of damage, we're going to have this sort of thing happen time and time again.
3: It sounds to me like what you're proposing is that we kind of change the attitude that we have towards dogs as being pets into something else.
4: I mean, we not necessarily. I mean, dogs have a lot of different sort of roles in our society, companion animals, pets, sure, but also sort of working dogs and guide dogs and so forth. I think that there just need to be sort of a much more rethink about what we would require from owners to become the custodian of a dog. So if people don't know how to handle a dog and don't know what sort of training is going to lead them to be the best dog that they can be, then we're going to see these sorts of events happening, because this isn't really sort of the dog's fault. This is an awful, tragic accident. I want to put that up front. Mm. But it's not like the dog is sort of bred to be sort of aggressive or sort of just naturally going to be sort of a killer. These things are preventable through proper training and proper sort of engagement with the dog from being a puppy. And until we do that and actually have proper sort of regulations around that, we're going to see this sort of thing happen time and time again.
3: But now that the dog has attacked this kid and the wee boy has died, should that dog be even alive? I mean, is it even a consideration for that dog to continue to live, or should it just be put down?
4: I mean, I think probably it will be put down eventually, Heather. I mean, I think that they're going through a particular process. It's important to note that we know sort of very few details about the sort of circumstances. We know that it wasn't on the council's radar. We know that it was a family dog. So, you know, sort of government efforts to try and sort of prevent sort of roaming dogs and dogs that are attacking people in the street and that sort of thing. I mean, totally important, but that wouldn't have prevented the situation here, right? So I think until we sort of hear more details, sort of just take it easy. It's not like the dog, right, knew what it was doing or knew the consequences of its action. We're very quick to sort of judge these dogs, I think, without necessarily knowing what sort of circumstances it was in. But yes, I think probably the likely outcome is that

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6: Heather Duplessy-Allen.
5: 20 past six, Shane Solly, Harbour Asset Management's with us. Hey, Shane.
7: Hello, Heather.
5: What happened to the investment markets?
7: We've seen a bit of a pullback. There was a bit softer retail sales in the US on Friday night. And also this ongoing Straits of Hormuz oil price pressure was kicking back through, with the US threatening to put more sanctions on. So I did see US bond yields go up a little bit on Friday. That increases the hurdle we all need to invest in. US share market pullback. And we kind of followed suit today, but we're probably creating our own issues at the moment. We're right in the middle of a very busy company profit reporting season. It's sort of peak volatility. We had 12 companies this week reporting, 60 in Australia. Today, the Aussie share market down quite strongly. A couple of companies talking about the slowing Aussie economy hitting their outlook for next year. JB Hi-Fi, that share price down almost 12% today, and even heavyweight National Australia Bank. The share price down 5%. Today here in New Zealand, we were dragged back by a bit of weakness in A2. So we weren't immune.
5: Yeah, what happened to the A2 share price today?
7: Yeah, so A2, the actual result was actually okay. It was all about profit guidance for next year. And the company's still dealing with the residual impacts of the supply chain issues they had earlier this year, where they had to change infant formula composite to meet new Chinese requirements. AT management said they're expecting mid-single-digit revenue growth and a profit margin around 15%. That was below market expectations. So the share price saw a bit of the pullback. The guidance, maybe it's a little bit conservative from the company. They are on track with their recovery plan. They're on top of the supply chain, and it's in a strong financial position. It's just about how long it takes to get market share back. Mm. One other thing, Heather, the AT management team, they wouldn't be drawn on rumours that A2 and Fonterra were going to have a look at taking over Synlait. They weren't going there.
5: Yeah, that was quite an interesting thing that happened, eh? And I might deal with that in a sec. Just on Freightways. So Freightways had a result that didn't look that bad. And again, the share price was down. Why?
7: Yeah, you're bang on. Good, in line with market expectations, but pretty cautious commentary. They talked about management talked about another year of softer for longer than initially expected. They talked about similar customer volumes here in New Zealand, maybe a little bit of a pullback in Australia. And they were only expecting a recovery when we saw fuel prices fall back on a sustained basis. Now, they've got some really great growth opportunities as a business, so they might be able to outgrow the slow economy, but they'll have to work hard.
5: Yeah. Hey, thank you very much, as always, Shane. Appreciate it. Shane Solly, Harbour Asset Management. So on what happened with Synlait is Australian. The Australian has reported that Fonterra and A2 Milk are believed to be working on a private takeover plan, basically, for Synlait. Synlait shot down the rumours that it was involved in anyway. It said we're not involved in it. But both Fonterra and A2 Milk have refused to comment on the market speculation. So read into that what you will. 6:23.
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5: Just to answer my question on what should Chris Luxon do to kind of get that his real self out there for people to like. Heather, what he needs to do is do what David Seymour does, take your own media person to video. Caroline, that would require, I mean, fair point. So you could kind of bypass the mainstream media that we are, you know, the legacy media. We cut up bits of them and sort of dissect it for you and give you a version. So to bypass us, he would have to put the full version up. Who's going to sit there, though, and watch half an hour of him? You'd have to be really committed. I don't think you'd get sufficient numbers to undo the damage that is being done through the kind of relationship with the media. Heather Luxon can't get it out because the only way to get the reach is through the mainstream for media. For me, he has many of the qualities of Key, but the media have it in for him. I would agree with you in that there's an element of JK to him, but the problem is that John Key was on message all the time and he never made any of the rookie errors, but now we're going down a different track altogether, so we'll move on from that. Just remember, I need to talk to you about David Seymour cutting red tape because I love the cutting of the red tape and some of the red tape he's cut just recently is hilarious, so stand by for that. 6:27.
8: There's no business like show business.
5: The winner takes it all. Karl Stefanovic won't be happy because he's found himself the butt of the joke at last night's Logies. These are the Aussie TV Awards. It was hosted by Robert Irwin, and he couldn't help but take a swipe at the former Golden Logie winner.
16: Unfortunately, Karl Stefanovic didn't RSVP tonight, which means we didn't have to hire quite as many bartenders. But we've kept him a spare seat, just in case. It's over there to the right, the far right.
5: He wasn't the only one to have a crack. New Zealand's own Guy Montgomery made a similar joke.
17: I just want to say, is it just me, or do you guys think Karl Stefanovic's not been the same since he got the COVID vaccine.
18: Mate, I'd be furious too if I got a vaccine for a disease that doesn't exist.
5: It wasn't all subtle workplace bullying, though. Kiwi Sam Neill took home a posthumous Silver Logie for his role in The 12, Cape Rock Killer. Aussie actress Heather Mitchell accepted the award on Sam's behalf. Magda Zubanski, a.k.a. Kath and Kim's Sharon Karen Streslicki, made an appearance. Now, that's a big deal because this is the first time that she's been seen in public since announcing she's in remission for stage 4 blood cancer. Her appearance was nice considering the TV Week magazine crowned Kath and Kim, the show, as the best Australian TV show ever created. The Golden Logie went to Sam Pang, who's one of the hosts on Have You Been Paying Attention. He's very well liked across the ditch, so his win has obviously been celebrated. Right, I'll tell you what is worth celebrating. Port of Lyttelton Extension. We'll have a chat to the boss there next. News Talk ZB. You must know.
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28: It's 6:30. I'm Raylene Ramsey. A major decision lies ahead as the government confirms a business case into another Auckland Harbour crossing. Cabinet's agreed a Crown-led case into the pros and cons of a bridge or tunnel and will also investigate a Maiola reef crossing option. The government's consulting with the opposition on a potential long-term decision, which could include tolling. Transport and Infrastructure Minister Chris Bishop says it is imperative the government gets this right.
29: It's the most expensive and complicated infrastructure project ever in New Zealand history.
28: A fresh push for free vaccinations for adolescents against meningococcal disease following a death in Waikato. Health New Zealand's confirmed the person was a young adult and is urging prevention through vaccination. Vaccination's free for under fives and 13 to 25-year-olds in the first year of close living, like boarding school hostels and halls of residence. But Meningitis Foundation Chair Gerard Rushton says extending it is economically and ethically responsible.
30: Having been through the loss of
0: a family member ourselves. We know what this family's going through, and we just call on the government to do the right thing.
28: KiwiSaver could be responsible for a bigger slice of New Zealanders' carbon footprints than food, housing or shopping. New Mindful Money research estimates investments add an average 2.8 tonnes of carbon emissions per person per each year, but inconsistent reporting makes it hard to compare funds. One person has died during Tropical Storm Lala, which has sent flash floods through some of Hawaii's coastal communities, as well as wind gusts of more than 161 kilometres an hour. To sport, and the AFL's integrity unit is deferring to the police after allegations of a sexual assault in Melbourne involving several Sydney Swans players at their team hotel. Black Ferns coach Whitney Hansen would be stoked to see more doubleheaders with the All Blacks off the back of next month's men's and women's tests against South Africa in Johannesburg on September 5th. That is the latest Newstalk ZB News and Sport. It is now 6:32. Heather Duplessis-Allen is next.
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1: Top wants a political donation cap of 30K. Julie Haggie, Transparency International CEO. So I'm just looking at their returns. I mean, they've got a donation from someone worth 75 grand. So pot, kettle, black.
2: Yeah, I can see what people are having a go at. 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
1: 22 away from 10. Jason, it's Marcus. Good evening.
10: Hey, Marcus. How are you tonight? Good?
1: Good, thanks. Good, thank you.
10: Hey, that guy that just rang up about the fog lights, nah, they're not fog lights. Fog lights are yellow. What he's talking about are called DRLs. They're driving lights that a lot of cars have now, and a lot of them, one of them I've got too, they don't come on with the main headlights. They're just two driving lights that sit at the bottom of the bumper that are just, they're just for extra little bit of vision, or really just for look, to be honest with you. Like I say, fog lights are yellow for a start. So, yeah, they're not fog lights. They're DRLs.
1: Are they an aftermarket kind of a thing you put on yourself?
10: A lot of cars have them, but it's a bit of a higher end sort of thing generally. But a lot more cars have been getting them over the last few years. Yeah, but no good.
1: Jason, daytime running light. Did you say that?
10: Yeah, DRLs.
1: Yeah. Would they have a different switch?
10: Well, not usually. Some have, and like I say, one of the cars I've got, when you turn the headlights on, the DRLs go off because they're daytime running lights, so they're not actually on with the main headlights. But I know with that car, you can actually buy a little adapter that you can put them on all the time if you want to. And I do know a lot of cars, like that gentleman said, do seem to have their DRLs and their headlights on at the same time. So some have a switch, some are permanent, some are only on when the headlights are off. So, yeah, that's basically what the story is.
1: Oh, poor guy, I'm glad he's run, because he would have been blowing a head gasket wondering about what was going on.
10: Yeah, all these fog lights. No, they're not fog lights. Fog lights you used to see in a lot of English import cars. They've got a yellow lens because white lens doesn't cut through fog. So that's why they had yellow lenses on fog lights, because they actually work better in fog. So, yeah.
1: Well, that's that angle of talk back gone, isn't it? It's not. They're not even fog lights.
10: Really?
1: Yeah. Okay.
10: Yeah,
1: brilliant.
10: Sorry, no.
1: That's good. Hey, Jason. Despite everything, we're after the truth.
10: Yep, that's right. That's the ultimate. We're after, isn't it?
1: And he rests easy now. Here you go, because he'd be going driving out fog light. Well, you know, even he was doing that to us, wasn't he? No such thing. Brilliant.

0: chips. Oh. Are they different from wedges? Thick hand-cut wedges with tomato, relish, grated cheese and lashing of sour cream. There might be a difference between buffalo chips and wedges. A couple of crates and a good old-fashioned scrap with the Gorons in the centre park to follow. Bring back the old days. Oh, I love old taps. Good on ya. Cheers to that. 22 away from 12. Onwards and upwards for me. 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Well, no, I suppose I shouldn't be surprised that they're into fish fingers and custard. I don't even know about Doctor Who and reorganising or whatever it's called. Re-engineering. 22 to 12, you want to be a part of it.
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0: 19 to 12, get in touch. Good evening, Marcus. Firstly, the documentary on the Concordia is really great. Good during the doco. They play all the conversations between the ship and the Coast Guard. It's quite funny when the Coast Guard gets hold of the ship and asks if everything is okay, and the captain says everything is okay, we are fine. And then about 5 minutes later, one of the first officers get hold of the Coast Guard and says, actually, we are sinking. Then the Coast Guard get hold of the captain. He goes ballistic in Italian. It all translated. Really worth a watch. Michael, thank you. Independence Day in Indonesia today. Thank you. Marcus, I've heard of the weekend today on ZB about Luxon's wonderful speech on Friday night. Would love to hear your thoughts, Wendy. I was at the back of the room. I wasn't paying a huge amount of attention. The people spoke and it was, it's like a roast, bit of a humorous thing about you sort of make fun of each other, that sort of shtick. That's sort of what it was a bit like. And that's what happens on a Friday night, people wanting to wind down and good on them, I suppose. So, yeah. And the chairman of the board spoke and he spoke quite earnestly. And yes. And that was that. That was the 100th years of ZB. And now there's been no more to celebrate. You're not going to make it for 200 years, are we? Us or the station? That'd be my take. Thank you for the question. It was a surprising turnout of ZB staff in one room from over the years. Good to see Jenny Goodwin and people from the pre-talkback time. And probably be the largest gathering of people from ZB there'd been over the years.

0: Online shopping isn't just building a great big ridiculously oversized 6,700 square meter shop. Isn't that just a race to the bottom? What could you turn that into? If everyone starts buying things online or the economy gets worse and not better, people just aren't spending like they used to. I think people are far more judicious these days. Perhaps that's why they're going to Kmart. So it's not a beat up, it's more of a question. Why are you shopping there? What do you get there that you can't get elsewhere? And if everybody's going to start buying everything online, like the packages I see at the front door of the apartment block, inside the door, not outside, isn't it just a race to the bottom? Trying to dominate a market that's gradually shrinking away with those huge investments in land and building and insurance and staff and electricity and all that kind of stuff. 0800 80 1080 9292 is the text. I think we've solved the key problem, which is good. Thank you for all of your advice in that regard. I have got several emails there from listeners and from me emailing myself. Oh, yeah, there's a new one. There's a new one. Hi, Roman. My cousin travelled from the UK to Cape Town in a Land Rover, and in some countries they didn't accept the New Zealand passport and had to get a map of the world to show New Zealand actually existed as a country. I'm not surprised by that. When was that? Who's that from? Andy, when was that from? That trip, I should say. When was it? Because often I'd pull out a map of New Zealand when I was travelling through Africa and show them, and they'd be calling people over and all laughing and pointing, probably thinking, what the heck? Why would you come all that way? I had no idea what they were saying. But I always had a paper map, and I had a line on it for every sort of basically, you know, the whole trip drawn out on the map. Hi, Roman. Look on AliExpress. You can often buy the fob for the key fob case, and you just transfer the inner pieces into the new body, says Marty. Good advice. Thank you. I'll be keeping some of these emails to remind myself in the morning. Hi, Roman, says a texter. It's a rental house and the bedroom walls have disgusting paint and wallpaper on them. The curtains are lovely. I used tiny nails and hung them, which can't be seen. They are 1.75 wide by 2.5 long, says Claire. So you've literally just hung curtains on the walls. That would throw people, wouldn't it? They'd probably, do they walk towards the walls trying to open the curtains and get surprised to find that there's no windows? Yeah, I don't know. Let me know. I'm curious about that. I've never seen curtains used like that as a way of hiding walls. Wouldn't, you know, in the big scheme of things, with the price of jib board, would that not be cheaper just to put a wall over a wall? You might lose about 5 or 6 mil of, you know, the whole space of the room. But it would certainly hide a lot very quickly, wouldn't it? Where's Peter Wolfcamp? We should give him a call. No, that wouldn't go down well this time of the morning, would it? But anyway, 1821, stand by. I'll get to your calls in just a moment and some more texts as well. Kmart, do you love it? Do you think it's a race to the bottom with all of these big players trying to dominate the retail market in a world where people are a lot, largely increasing shopping online? What do you reckon?
1: Have your say whatever time of the night. Call 0800 80 1080. It's Overnight Talk on Newstalk ZB.
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6: 16-2-1. Hi, Shane.
7: Yeah, hi. How are you going?
6: Yeah, good, Shane.
7: Good. Hey, look, I used to have a Land Rover Discovery a few years back, and I had the same issue with my keys. And went to try and get a replacement key fob for it and was told that, you know, it was about $450 back in those days. So, and what they did is I said to them, well, if I get the key fob with that, because I actually, then I took it to a, locksmith. And I spoke to him, and he says, oh, yeah. And he says, what you're doing, do you can get the fob. He says, we can program it. And I said, how do you do that? And he says, well, we scan your original one because they're a key fob, so they emit a radio frequency to the car. So to buy a replacement key fob, you need to know what frequency your key fob is actually putting out. So what they do is they scan it, and then you can go online and you go to Temu and you buy it, buy the whole fob, or you can buy the case. The cases are only about $10. I think I spent, it was about $35 for the whole fob, which was the one. And when you look for the whole fob with the kit, with the board and everything that's in the little board that's inside it, you have to make sure that you get the one that admits the same frequency as what has been scanned by the locksmith.
6: Makes sense.
7: So that it will work with your car. Because there's lots of them out there, but there's lots of them that have different frequencies. So you've got to make sure you get the right one. If you're only going to replace the outer shell, you need to crack your lock open, your key fob open before, just to see what the condition of the board is, because over a period of time they basically wear out. They get mildew and stuff because moisture gets into it, or they get wet, or they get dropped, or whatever. So you need to check to make sure, because otherwise you could just be buying a case and then later on you might have the same issue again.
6: Lord.
7: Yeah, so I thought, what I did is I thought, okay, well, if I'm going to spend $10, I'm going to buy $35 or $50. You're only spending another $40. And I think when I got them programmed from the lock shop, I think it was about $85, and I think the whole thing cost me about $115.
6: It's still a whole lot cheaper than $900, isn't it?
7: It sure is. And I just had a quick look on Temu for you, and there's hundreds of Land Rover key fobs.
6: Yeah,
7: I'm just about, that's where I bought mine from.
6: And is it a genuine part from them?
7: Oh yes, yes. There's ones genuine parts that have Land Rover written all over it, or Range Rover, or yeah. So you specifically look, and it'll tell you when you type it in. If you type in Land Rover key fobs, it'll come up, and it says. And the one that I had, I can still see the one that I had. It was black with a metal thing on one side. And it says Range Rover on the silver bit on one side.
6: Okay.
7: So that was the original one which I had. I mean, that case is only $4.20.
6: All right.
7: That's New Zealand dollars.
6: Yeah, see, I'd hate to buy something that wasn't the real deal and in time you're just replacing it quicker, but I don't want to be paying $900 either, so, yeah.
7: Okay. Yeah, so that's just the case. But take it to your local locksmith and just get him to crack it open and have a look and tell you if the board looks okay. And then he could scan it, and then you can, if you need to replace the board, and at least you know what you've got, what you've got then, and then you take it back and he'll program it. He'll tell you what it'll charge you to program it.
6: Yes.
7: And then, you know, either way, you can either A, just buy a case and he can swap it over, or B, you can buy the whole thing and he'll program it for you.
6: Yeah, okay. It's just, I've put this off for too long. I've tried using the Loctite glue and it's all just got a bit silly now, so I just had to get on with it, don't I?
7: Yeah. Look, I had the same issue when it was my one and it was like, you just have to bite the bullet at the end of it.
6: Yeah, you do. All right, well, that's good advice, Shane. Thank you.
7: All righty.
6: Oh, hang on, just before you go, did you actually have a chat with your insurer before you did all this?
7: No, because I never thought about that.
6: No.
7: Yeah, I've got another car now which has got a problem with a fob, and I'm thinking, well, what am I going to do? You know, I took it into Toyota, and they were like, oh, yeah, it's going to cost you $550, and it's like, it's not worth $550, you know?
6: Isn't that extraordinary that the smallest part, which is, I mean, it's a very, very handy thing to have, don't get me wrong, it's great, but it's incredibly expensive.
7: They are, and they're extremely overpriced.
6: Yeah,
7: I mean, if you take a look at what's in them, the markup in those things must be humongous.
6: Yeah, I guess that's the whole parts market, right? If you want it, they know you want it. They know you need it. This is the price. Yeah.
7: Yep. And that's why Timu does sell so many online. They have so many different kinds.
6: Okay. All right. Well, I tell you what, I've got so many different things to do. I'll be looking at all sorts of things. I'm going to wait till. There's a place out west that services my Defender, and I know Andy quite well. I've been taking it there whenever it needs anything done to it. And it's never really anything major. It's just its annual stuff outside of a warrant of fitness. I'll ask him, and because he's not a Land Rover dealer as such. They're a Land Rover expert mechanic shop. And he'll go, oh, yeah, nah, jump on Timber. He'll probably say exactly what you said, Shane. Thank you, Shane. Nice to hear from you. 0800 80 1080. The text is 9292. Here through till 5 this morning. Yeah, Kmart. What am I missing out on? Roman, I bought some nice coffee cups from Kmart. Only $2 each, says Baz. Yeah, but does that not get you thinking though, Baz? Like, who's making any money out of that? Who's not getting paid? Who's being treated poorly in a country making those cups? I don't know. Maybe no one. I just can't imagine anything arriving at the bottom of the world in a ship. The transport, the unpacking, the retail of the whole thing, the whole process before or after it's been made. And you're only paying $2? What does that actually tell you? Mm-hmm. That you're getting a bargain ultimately. Hi there, man. Here's a question. Is it weird to... Yeah, I don't think that's a question that I'll be reading out. I'll park it to one side. I'll ponder that one. I'll come back to that one. Hi there, Roman. Oh, hang on, where'd that go? Here it is. Roman, I rent this place. The design on the curtains look like it could be wallpaper. Oh, right, this is you again, Claire. I would take a photo, but I'm not sure how to get it on here, says Claire. Oh, you just have to email it through, Claire. Email it to roman@newstalkzb.co.nz. So you're using curtains on your walls. Mind you, when you go into a theatre, normally a movie theatre, they use that for acoustics, don't they? They'll have fabrics on the wall or foam, moulded foam to absorb, to give you that sort of dull sound as opposed to a reverby echo. But like the room I'm sitting in, actually, Well, it's not really curtains, but we've got fabric. If you lean on the walls in here, they go in a bit. It's like, whoa, that's a weird wall. It's fabric stretched over framing, special acoustic stuff. Roman, ripping open the curtains when I am crook as arguing with me because I am crook. Bang at the door a billion knocks. Honestly, I'm free as soon. What does that mean? Sounds like a really, really bad lyric from a very bad song. Roman, you've got me all on edge. I just got out of bed and checked my spare key for my Suzuki. It looks okay. Phew. No idea they cost so much. Oh, any spare parts or anything, right? Madness, madness. Back soon. The free phone number is 0800 80 1080 and the text is 9292.

0: 6 to 1. News Talk ZB. I'm Roman Travis here through till 5 this morning. If you do have something you want to email through, like a photo of your curtains that you're using to hide bad walls, my email is roman@newstalkzb.co.nz. Morning to you, Debbie.
1: Morning, Roman. How are you this morning?
0: Yeah, really good. Thank you.
1: Talking about cars and expensive items for cars and car keys. I broke a wing ding in my mirror and I had to get it replaced because of warranty issues. I went to the dealership where I bought my car for $900. I went to a normal guy who does just shop stuff and quoted me $300. Same job, put the stuff and half the price.
0: It's amazing, isn't it? Same product?
1: Well, compared to, I paid $300 for the mirror.
0: Yeah.
1: And the dealership was going to charge me $900 for the same mirror.
0: Wow. Does pay to shop around, doesn't it?
1: Yeah, and also, you know, talking about cars and everything else like that, when we have a warranty issue and have our car service, don't they rip us off with, if you buy this warranty for so much, and then they say, oh, this is not covered under warranty, you've still got to pay this much for a filter or something like that, it's not covered under warranty, but they still want to charge you.
0: Yes. Yeah, it does make you wonder. It's a bit like insurance, isn't it? You get the insurance, you feel very secure and nice and safe, and then you go to make a claim and you realise your excess is mental because you've gone for a cheaper policy, and then they say, oh, by the way, that's actually not covered. You think, what?
1: Internal damage for a leak that you don't even know it's there.
0: Yeah, exactly.
1: And I heard Chris for the morning. He's going for
0: his
1: operation tomorrow.
0: Yes. Oh, it's you, Debbie. You texted and asked, didn't you? Yes, it is. What's today? Tuesday. Yeah, tomorrow. So he goes in early on Wednesday morning. Looking forward to that.
1: 9 o'clock.
0: Yeah, that's good, isn't it?
1: Yeah, it's wonderful news. Congratulations to you too, Roman. You did a great job.
0: No, not at all. Not at all. It's just a question. It's more about just, it's like, you know, it's like just that question of how could you be treating someone so poorly? In a system that's sending someone home, telling him to stop asking questions, sending him home when he's incredibly unwell. You wouldn't treat a cat like that, would you?
1: No.
0: Terrible.
1: So, yeah, I just had him on the lab. I caught you that morning, so it's great.
0: Yes.
1: Thank you.
0: Oh, no, you're welcome, Debbie. Chris sounded very bright yesterday morning, and you can tell. You can tell when someone's completely flat as a cow turd, can't you? You know, just, and given what Chris had been through, I'm surprised he was ringing at all. But I think he now sees the light at the end of the tunnel, and it's not an oncoming train. It's a surgical light. So, yeah, there'll be apprehension, nerves, of course, but just to get to this has been such a long time. Thank you, Debbie. Good to hear from you. Roman, why not get and ride a horse? Even when parked or hitched around town, the meter enforcement couldn't issue you a ticket. Regards, says Rob. Yeah, I love a horse. Yeah, I hadn't actually thought about that. Actually, Victoria Park's just down at the bottom of the hill. I could just tie it up to one of the platanus trees overnight. Hopefully no one would steal it. Would someone steal a horse, do you think? Only someone who knew how to ride one. Be quite a nice way to get to work, wouldn't it? Mind you, in the rain, you know. Oh, no. Coming to work stinking like a smelly old horse. I actually quite like the smell of a horse, to be fair. Be quite a nice aftershave, wouldn't it, you know? Oh, what's that you're wearing? Oh, it's called horse. Lipo with a Y is
2: 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Read the label, take as directed. John Appleton, Auckland.

0: 9 past 1 this Tuesday morning, with all sorts of stuff happening internationally. I'll get a bit of a grip on the international news and bring you some of the headlines and the stories that are developing, particularly with the military exercise cut back from the US and South Korea and the possible ramifications of that. What will that mean for North Korea? Is that kind of like, well, there you go, there's your chance to do what you want, given that they're always doing that display of look how big our weapons are and doing all the testing and all that kind of stuff. What will that mean, Donald Trump punishing South Korea for not taking part in the war in Iran? And also his son-in-law Kushner meeting Netanyahu after the Hamas talks. That's all just happening in the last couple of hours too, so I'll catch you up on that soon too. Right, so Kmart, they're about to open their largest store in New Zealand next month. And in the headline it says, with checkouts at the front. It does nothing for me. I don't really care where the checkouts are. In fact, it seems odd to not have the checkouts at the front. Apparently, traditionally, Kmart have checkouts in the middle. It's a huge investment in a diminishing market, isn't it? Or is it more about, yes, we know people are buying online, but for those that still love to shop, we want to dominate the market. What is their market? If someone said to you, name me what's the most popular thing they sell? Or is that just too broad a question to answer? I always think of clothing. Mind you, it's been, like I said, over 30 years since I was, maybe it was only 28, 29 years, but it's a long time ago. Why would you go to a Kmart? What am I missing out on? And there's been a couple of texts already talking about the quality, pretty good quality. Someone said coffee cups for $2. I'd be thinking, yeah, okay, so who's making money out of that? Not that I want to pay $100 for a coffee cup. But does it not concern you that you can buy very cheap everything when it's being produced in a country far away from here? Online shopping, is that really the reality for all of these big shops? And because no one's actually made the move entirely, that there's a still a whopping bolus of people who still want to wander into shops, so they want to dominate that, and they've built this massive store way out west. Feel free to have your say on that. I think we've covered the lost keys. They're not lost keys, just replacing keys. And so there is a key, and then you've got the fob. It's the fob that's just falling to pieces. And what disappoints me is that the ones that I need to replace it with are exactly the same. It's like, really? Surely you've had enough feedback to know that they're falling to bits. Mind you, how old is Daisy, the defender of New Zealand? 11 years old. So I guess in the big scheme of things, they've done pretty well. I'm not really sure why the rubbery bits are coming off, but they are. Have we done that to death? Yes, we probably have. But feel free if you haven't given me some advice about that. Quite a few texts, I'll get to those soon, saying that absolutely insurance covers them. Why is it that so many of us forget that and wander off to a dealership who says, oh, that'll be $900 each? What? Yeah, look into your insurance policy if you still have one. I still think it's bananas that you can drive a car on New Zealand roads without having insurance. Not even third party. I've never ever understood that. That's been a hot potato and talkback for what? Forever. It comes up, then it goes away again. Why would you want to drive a car and not have insurance? You drive into some amazingly expensive European car, like a Ferrari or a Maserati or something. Good luck with that process. You'll be paying $10 a week off that bill for the next 400 years. Speaking of expensive bills, supermarkets, they're in the news again. The Green Party, they want the government to back its crackdown on the supermarket duopoly by supporting its members' bill before Parliament rises for the election. The Commerce Commission, you might remember that back in, when was that? I was going to find the story. Here it is. Back in 2023, Pierre Van Heerden was formally appointed as the very first grocery commissioner. I haven't heard anything from the commission on that since. They say on their website, our work focuses on the following areas to improve competition in the grocery sector, creating pricing and promotional transparency for customers. establishing a new supply code of conduct to create a level playing field for all suppliers. I guess there has been a bit of that, hasn't there? Establishing a new wholesale regimen that will make it easier for new entrants to enter the market and existing retailers to compete and innovate. Yes, that has been done. Groceries are still expensive, though. Ongoing monitoring of the state of competition in the grocery sector. Taking action to address non-compliance where necessary. Am I being a bit hard to say that the Commerce Commission, with their grocery commissioner, Pierre Van Heerden, has done very little? Perhaps they've done a lot of good things to enable other supermarkets to come into the market. Why haven't they then? There's always talk about that. We want to make it more appealing for bigger brands to come into the country. Oh, yeah. Okay, good luck. Still paying too much money for a block of cheese and a head of broccoli. I was looking at broccoli the other day. I eat a lot of broccoli, and I was thinking, no, I'm not buying that. That's the size of a golf ball, and you want $2.50 for it. Get real. Get real. So the Green Party want fines. They want the Commerce Amendment Bill seeks to ban supermarkets from charging prices that are excessive relative to the cost of supplying their products, plus a fair margin. Now, a lot of this information you and I could never get. Oh, just as an example, I've just reminded myself about this. I have contacted a yogurt company called The Collective. They do a really, really nice yogurt. It's in a 900ml container. And there's a berry flavour, which I just love. And it's kind of like one of those Greek probiotics, supposed to be good for you, not make you too fat kind of yogurts. And it's very nice. A couple of dollops of that in the porridge. It's absolutely gorgeous. That has gone from $6.40, $6.50-ish, to $9.50. And so I've emailed The Collective. It's an Auckland company. I've emailed them twice. Really politely. Can you tell me what the reason is for this massive increase in price? No reply. So they're not doing themselves any favours, I don't think. Although, in fairness, I'm still buying the stuff. I do make it last for quite a long time. I don't hoover through it. Like I don't take off the lid and eat it like ice cream. I'm very disciplined with the yogurt, not with ice cream. So that's an example of a huge leap in price that no one's been able to explain to me. Is it the suppliers? Is it the cost of the raw product? Is it the retailer? And this is the information that the Commerce Commission can actually look at. So the Green Party co-leader Chloe Swarbrick says New Zealanders paid too much for their groceries, while supermarket profits still exceed $1 million a day. And she says, while Luxon's government has talked tough, prices at the checkout have continued to rise. Parliament can now actually do something meaningful in its final few weeks before the election by supporting this common sense bill to reduce New Zealanders' bills. At the end of the day, surely that's why we're all there in the first place. The bill is part of the Greens' affordable kai election policy set to be announced next month. Well, just basically announced it now, haven't they? And will be placed in the members' ballot by the party's consumer affairs spokesperson, Ricardo Mendez March. So breaches. So in other words, if you're charging too much, whatever the criteria, wherever that line of delineation is drawn, and it's quite arbitrary at this point, I don't know how they're going to figure that out, but that's up to them. Breaches of this would carry penalties of up to $10 million, three times the value of the commercial gain, or 10% of turnover. That's quite stringent, isn't it? Is this too much? I don't think it is. If this goes through, if this legislation is not supported by the other parties, I'd want to know why they're not supporting it. Is it because they're not the ones doing the shopping? Is it because they don't care? Why wouldn't you support this bill? All that loud shouting and ranting and raving about the supermarkets making $1 million a day more than they need to, excessive profits, that was ages ago. What's changed under the Grocery Commissioner? Nothing. So this is great. I don't really care which party's promoting it. They should all get involved. And any party that says, no, we're not supporting the bill, I'll be glued to that. I want to know why they're not. 19 past one. What do you reckon? 0800 80 1080.
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8: 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Didn't the current government promise to do that already? Dr. Oliver Hartwich of the New Zealand Initiative, Executive Director, of course, is with us. So in doing that, are they breaking the rules or the laws, or are they allowed to do what they're doing?
9: They are totally allowed to do, the government is allowed to do what they're doing. The government departments are basically taking the mickey out of government because government has made it very clear what they expect the public service to do, and the government departments are basically just continuing their old practices, so it makes sense to actually clarify that, and that's how I understand ACT policy.
1: Back this morning from 6, the Mike Hosking Breakfast with Defender Trophy, News Talk ZB. Got an opinion? Give it to Roman. Overnight Talk with Roman Travers. 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
0: 22 past 1. Andy has come back about that trip a relative of his did through Africa and some countries not recognising the New Zealand passport. I asked what year that was. It was about 1990 when they went from the UK to Cape Town. What an extraordinary trip. That would have been much the same year that I did, the 4 months that I did too. We had a driver and a courier. They called him a courier. He was the guy that went from the truck up to the border control people with all of the passports and did all that kind of stuff. Kamuka was the overland company. It was a New Zealand-run company out of London. Gone now, though. They were around for a very long time. Cheers. Nice. I think I've caught up on all the emails, so thank you for that. And a very good morning to you, Peter.
10: Yeah, hi. I've just listening then to you were talking about key fobs. Look, I was in a situation similar to yours that I went to get some new ones for the key. They were about $400 each. Anyway, long story short, I got on to AliExpress. I got three brand new fobs, exactly the same for $20-odd. Swapped. They come with two wee spanners. I swapped the key out, the wee electronic keyboard, and the demobilizer we switch in there, put it back together, and they're working absolutely perfect.
0: That's quite the saving, isn't it?
10: Yeah. We're just getting ripped off with some of this stuff.
0: Terrible.
10: Yeah.
0: Terrible, terrible.
10: They're exactly the same, and they had various models. When you put in a fob key, it'll come up. If you put your make and model of the vehicle, it'll come up with the key that you need, and it was there within, I think, a couple of weeks.
0: Oh, yeah. Well, that's worth doing, isn't it?
10: Yeah. Mm. It was so simple.
0: Yeah,
10: just got to remember that there's in my key anyway, there's actually the panel, the electronic panel, but there's also a wee mobilizing wee switch that is separate. You've got to remember to put that in. Otherwise, your key will turn your car on, but it won't start it.
0: Oh.
10: Yeah, because of that weird demobiliser switch.
0: Yes. All right. Well, that's good to know. Did you have to do a lot of research into this? Was it quite an easy thing to work out how to do?
10: I just put my model and make a vehicle in AliExpress and looked up the fob key. It's very basic. It's just a wee electronic keypad in the key. It fits straight out of one into the other. There's no wiring. There's no nothing. And you just swap that over, shut the key again, and you've got to pop the key out, of course, because you only get the fob. So and there's a, they give you a wee spanner and where you can take the key out and put it in the new one. There's no, it's not rocket science, you know. You don't have to be a...
0: That's great. No, that's really good. Yeah. Good advice. Thank you, Peter.
10: Yeah. No worries.
0: Yeah, okay. That's good to know, isn't it? There's been quite a few calls like that and texts too. I always think when you go to one of these, you know, Temu, AliExpress, whatever, that you're going to get something that's going to fall to bits by the following week. I've just never done it. I've never really had to buy anything like this before. So there's a first time for everything. I'm a key fob virgin, basically. Now, I've got an email here. I'm just trying to quickly... Hiram man, Sam Neill got a Logie posthumously. Yeah, I heard that. What a lovely tribute to him. I would like to give you an award for your show prehumously. I looked it up. It means before death. Oh. And not just weeks before death. As fit as a fiddle, 30-year-old can get a prehumous award. Wow, says Sarah. It's not a term you hear very often, is it? You just normally get an award because you're obviously alive if you're not getting a posthumous one. Okay, all right, so that's that. 26 past one. I have caught up on the emails. Yes, I have. Hi, Roman, I've just tuned in. I bought a Ford Focus fob from Temu for $10, then took it to Mr. Minutes in the mall. He reprogrammed it for $120, and it worked perfectly, says Wendy. Thank you, Wendy. Hi, Roman, I had the same problem with my Peugeot, and yes, it is covered by insurance. They replaced the whole key, and there was no access. I think you mean excess. If you look on your car insurance window, screens and keys are covered. Is that pretty much the same standard with all policies? That's good to know. I will look into this tomorrow, though. I had gone to the Mr. Minutes in the local mall and bought a key which cost a lot of money, and they couldn't calibrate it to the car. And so they told me to take it to the dealership, and they couldn't do it either. It was so frustrating, and I couldn't get a refund from them, a waste of money. That's when I went to the insurance company, and they replaced the whole key, and I got it straight through Peugeot. There you go. Yeah, often European. The good thing about the Land Rover Defender is that the engine, although it's badged up, when you're looking at it, it's got Land Rover all over it, but it's actually a Ford Transit engine, which is why it just doesn't stop. Incredibly reliable. Roman, to buy the replacement through Fairview Ford was $500. Hi, Roman, I love your program tonight. We have a new name for a new love song. You've got me all on edge. And a new horse-flavoured male perfume called Riding High. Love it, says George. Okay. Hi there, Roman. Try and get a talking horse like Mr. Ed. Yeah, that would be quite handy, wouldn't it? Then you wouldn't get bored when you're riding home. That would be the most suitable for you as a talkback host, able to co-host your News Talk ZB sessions. Yahoo, Roman. Maybe you could even dress up like the Lone Ranger. Well, I do anyway. Just don't have a horse. Roman, today's challenge sounds a lot like the missing vacuum. The missing vacuum cleaner part. Man, you've got a good memory. That was years ago. Did you find the vacuum part and where was it? Regards, says Bruce. Yes. That was just the... And it worked really well as a story. People were calling up telling me exactly where my vacuum cleaner part was. Some of it was quite rude, but, you know. So I was vacuuming my car and I'm down on my knees vacuuming under the seats So you're in the back doors, vacuuming under the front seats. And I'm vacuuming away. Having great. I love vacuuming. It's great. I've actually vacuumed in here already tonight. Studio's lovely and spotless. Kerry always loves me for that. She loves that. She loves me. Well, she loves my vacuuming. And where was I? I was in the back seat of the car, vacuuming away. And I pull the nozzle back towards me, and the funny little tubey, nozzly bit that narrows down the pipe wasn't there. I'm thinking, oh yeah, well, it's just come off. I'll put my hand under the seat and grab it. Couldn't feel anything. I covered every square inch of that under the seat floor part, and I started to go mad. I thought, I can't have put it on. No, I know it was on the vacuum cleaner, but where's it gone? So I got a torch on the phone. I turned the vacuum cleaner off. I'm down. I'm kind of underneath the seat, looking up, trying to get a view from where the heck has this thing gone? And then it was a work car. The next time I was getting it serviced, I said to the mechanics, this is really weird, but I've lost a vacuum cleaner part under the back seat somewhere. And this guy started laughing. He said, I know exactly where it will be. What? How would, what? Okay. And he gets down and he puts his fingers inside an air conditioning duct, which is under the seat, blowing hot air on your passengers' feet. And there it was. It was shoved up in there. I didn't say it was a great story. It's just someone asked me on the text. Morning, man. Here's an alert for car owners that have no spare space saver and only the puncture repair kit stuff. Don't take your car to Tony's Tyres in Christchurch. They will try and con you out of $200 plus for a new tyre as they refuse to repair punctures that have the adhesive in the tyre. Not sure what you're supposed to do during the early hours if the adhesive is all you have to keep the car on the road. Oh, that seems weird, doesn't it? It seems weird to me to not carry a spare wheel. And it also seems very weird to see people driving on those space saver wheels at high speed. You're not supposed to. It looks like you've chucked on a wheel from a wheelbarrow. It looks just dangerous and odd. Hi, Roman. I bought an expensive kettle at Briscoe's at the beginning of January. Nice kettle, but the lid disintegrated. In February, I took it back and it was replaced. The replacement also died. They, something same way. I can't, you put lots of V's in there. What's going on there? It was replaced, so we'll see how long this one will last this time. My point is, good luck in trying to get that level of service on an online shop and also have to pay for all the freight charges. I will use real shops anytime, says George. Right, oh, there's lots and lots of texts coming in. I will get to more of those texts soon. 0800 80 1080 9292 on the text. What are your feelings around the excessive prices in supermarkets? You know, it's interesting, isn't it? Human nature is interesting. When cheese shot up in price, and there was this constant talk about the mad price of cheese and bread getting up over $5.50 a loaf for a decent loaf of bread, and then it all just goes quiet again. People are either buying it or they're not. But the prices have not come down. And so these excessive profits made by the supermarkets, they're very hard to defend. And I think that this private members bill, this act that they want to push through before the election, is a brilliant idea. You might, well, do you? Do you think it's too punitive to have such a hefty fine? Breaches of the act that they want to bring in, this is the Green Party's idea, would carry penalties of up to $10 million, three times the value of the commercial gain or 10% of turnover. And this is actually not something wacky in its entirety. It's actually very consistent with Australia's approach, which brought in the same ban on July the 1st this year, with the same penalties that they're imposing here following its own reviews into supermarket performance. So just not reinventing the wheel, just looking about what's happening over in Australia, emulating that, trying to get it through Parliament. Not a stupid idea. Wouldn't it be nice to see groceries just a whole lot more affordable so you can actually afford to do other things like pay for key fobs? 2622.
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0: 2522, Roman, we go to Kmart in our town. No, that's not what this says. I've tried to make that up because there's a whole lot of weird words at the start. I think what it means to say is we don't have a Kmart in our town. It's a nuisance as we all need pyjamas. So the warehouse will have to do, unless better buy somewhere, broccoli better with cheese sauce, and have more info but have to wait. Honestly, you really need to read your text before you send it. You know what you were trying to say, but man, that was hard work. Everything from pyjamas to broccoli to cheese sauce. I like the intent, just not the delivery. Hiram, man, does your vacuuming meet the standards of Mike Hosking? Says Graham and Greymouth. Oh, no, Mike Hosking's got nothing on me when it comes to vacuuming. Oh, I'm fastidious. He's pretty fussy, but no, not like me. No one vacuums like I do. Roman, when my 27 Colorado fob battery went flat, the door key opened the door and started the diesel. Really? That sounds like a futuristic AI fob, doesn't it? What if you can get it to do some vacuuming as well? 2322 0800 80 1080 will get you through. Matthew, are you looking forward to these big fines for the supermarkets?
17: Well, that's why I rang up tonight, Roman, is I've worked in this industry with the supermarket business. And I can tell you, when it comes to business owners that own a supermarket throughout New Zealand, whether it's New World, Pack and Save, Fresh Choice, Foursquare. Now, the truth is, first of all, the government doesn't have a say on this issue, but putting that aside in another point in my brain is that when it comes to these supermarket industries, the truth is there are three categories. There's category one, category two, category three. Now, depending on their location where the supermarkets are based, is you might notice that you might go to a local supermarket that's closer away from a shopping mall. It is going to be more expensive. If you go towards a shopping mall to go to a shopping mall, it's going to be cheaper. If you go to a local dairy, yes, it's going to be more expensive. Those are the three categories that the government has

0: and grocery goods a little bit more expensive, you'll be on a category three. If you want to decide if you own and enter into that franchise, you get to decide a category two or category one. That's up to the business owner that purchases the supermarket.
1: Right.
0: That's the way it is today.
1: So you kicked off by saying the government doesn't have any say in this. Well, that's completely untrue, of course. The Commerce Commission has a lot to say, and they're looking to emulate what they've got in Australia, which are exactly the proposals made by the Green Party. You don't think that's a good idea?
0: I think it's a bad idea, because then the business owner that owns that franchise under their own business name can say, well, if the government changes that, then we'll all increase our prices to a category three, and it's going to be typically more expensive for New Zealanders, whichever supermarket they go to, category one, two, or three.
1: No, that's not the case. That's not the case at all. So the bill is actually looking to, if you just want to listen, that's not what's being said. So the supermarkets can't just, under this legislation, do whatever they want. They will be penalised for doing it. That's the whole point of the excessive pricing in retail grocery industry amendment bill. So this is the whole point. So you're saying they can do what they want. Well, they kind of can at the moment, but they won't be able to if this legislation goes through. Don't you think that's a good thing for all of us?
0: I think it's a little bit of a trap, like, depending who we vote for. Like, do we want expensive prices as commoners as we go to a supermarket to purchase our fruit and vegetables? Or do we want a government that's going to say it's going to be a hell of a lot more expensive? That's the rules of the supermarket, and that's what I know from a private business owners.
1: Yeah, that doesn't make any sense. What you just said doesn't make any sense at all. So you're not really listening to the point about the Commerce Commission, and the whole act is called the Commerce Excessive Pricing in Retail Grocery Industry Amendment Bill, which is seeking to ban supermarkets from charging prices that are excessive, to your point. It's not really got too much to do with whoever you vote for, because potentially all of the parties could get in on this and push this through quite quickly. It makes a lot of sense to do so. I can't see any opposition. I don't really know what you're talking about, but I can't see why anyone would think it was a bad idea, given that you've got the success of $1 million a day in profits. It's just obscene. Mind you, you've got that with banks, you've got that with fuel companies, you've got that with all the stuff, and we kind of go, oh, well, wait for Thursday, cheap fuel. Wait for Tuesday with your gold card to get bugger all off the groceries. It's just playing with people. It's terrible. So I'm hoping that they do agree to push this legislation through before the election so that we can afford to have a nice Christmas dinner. Christmas, not too far away. No, I'm not going to start saying that, but you know what I mean. Like, just make it more affordable. I do feel for families trying to put really good food on the table every single night. Tough times, right? 17 to 2. What's wrong with this policy? Nothing is the answer. Just get on with it.
2: Renting a car always feels like a bit of a battle. 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
2: Quarter to two, I think it's good to have something to point to as a benchmark, and that's what they've done. The Green Party have clearly looked at what's happened in Australia with their regulations, with their Commerce Commission, and they've just said, let's do the same. The Greens are proposing fines of up to $10 million for supermarkets charging excessive prices. Why would you fight against that? You don't want them to be suffering, but at the moment they're making excessive profits. Excessive by whose standards? Well, everyone's really, unless you're the owner of the supermarket, I'd imagine. Welcome to you, George.
3: Yeah, Heather had Schwarbridge on the radio this afternoon discussing this.
2: Yes.
3: And it got, I don't know, you may not have heard it, but it got totally confusing at the end. Mm. Initially, the conversation was, yes, it's a good idea. So how is the government going to legislate what's excessive profit versus normal profit? And she said, oh, no, that goes to the Commerce Commission. That will be their job. So what are the guidelines, the legal guidelines, that the Commerce Commission is then going to be given by the government to work out what is excessive profit? And she said, that will be done by law. So Heather then said, how is the government going to determine excessive profit? And she couldn't answer it.
2: Well, I don't think she has to, because obviously it's working in Australia. Just do what they're doing.
3: Yeah, and they talked about that, and they said that was the guidelines.
2: Mm.
3: But she couldn't explain how it worked over there.
2: So do you think that's the biggest problem?
3: Yes.
2: Why?
3: The biggest problem is, what is normal profit for a shop? Is it 20%, 10%, 30%?
2: Yeah, but why is that? Why is that? So I don't understand what you're saying. It's being done. It's being done in Australia.
3: Yeah.
2: So you pick up the phone, you ring the Commerce Commission, and you say, what are you guys doing? And you do the same.
3: Yeah, but the Commerce Commission can't do it until it's legislated.
2: No, that's right.
3: That way.
2: Well, that's what they're trying to do.
3: Yeah, but what she was saying was that it's not the government's job to legislate what the profit level is.
2: That's why we have a Commerce Commission. Right, so who was it that Heather was talking to?
3: Schwarbridge, the leader of the Green Party.
2: What was her name?
3: What's Schwarbridge or whatever her name? Yeah, the leader.
2: Oh, Chloe Swarbrick.
3: Yes, Swarbrick.
2: Yeah.
3: Yes.
2: Mm.
3: She was on. And it just went round in circles. Heather was trying to pin her down to who was actually responsible to dictate what was excessive profit, because the Commerce Commission can't do it without the guidelines from the government.
2: Yeah.
3: And the government can't do it because they don't know how to do it, because it's not their job to work out profit.
2: Yes.
3: And so it went round and round in circles, and Heather just couldn't get any sense out of her in the end.
2: Well, it just sounds to me, and look, I didn't hear the interview, but it sounds to me as though once you've got those numbers, you just put those through in legislation, or you say to the Commerce Commission, you go away and work out the numbers, and then we'll put that into legislation, because it will need to be something that can't be challenged by every single supermarket in a court of law, right?
3: Yeah, I agree with you.
2: Yeah.
3: But the whole conversation was, well, who's going to actually work out what is excessive profit?
2: Yeah.
3: You see, and that was the whole issue. And she was, and she couldn't say whether it was the government's job to do that, because it had to be done by the Commerce Commission. But the Commerce Commission is like an egg and chicken egg, you know, issue. The Commerce Commission needed guidelines from the government as to what to do.
2: Yeah. So once again,
3: that wasn't their job to do it.
2: Once again, I would simply go back to the Australian authorities, whatever they call their Commerce Commission, and I'd say, how did you guys do it? Because they've got it up and running. They've had it up and running since July the 1st. And you can imagine the supermarkets there not wanting to be penalised $10 million. They'll be doing everything the way they have to do it.
3: Yeah. I mean, there's prices of the same items in New Zealand between the different shops that they're totally different.
2: Yeah.
3: For the same item. And you go, what's the story? And it's really how how those, like Pack and Save's got a particular format that they work to.
2: Mm-hmm.
3: So it's cheaper because the shop is a cheaper layout and staff, and you serve yourself and all sorts of stuff.
2: Some things are cheaper. Yeah, I shop between two. No, not everything. So I bought Tamarillos. I love Tamarillos, right? So I thought, oh, look at that. They're $9 a kilo. And I thought, that's as much as I want to pay. $9 a kilo, I bought some. At the Woolworths, just around the corner, $14 a kilo.
3: Yes, yes, I know.
2: Crazy.
3: I remember I had a friend who had a franchise for a four square shop.
2: Mm-hmm.
3: And I said, and the New World had just opened up down the road. And I said to the guy, because I knew him quite well, so why don't you put your prices cheaper than New World one? And he said, we're owned by the same people. And they dictate the price that we have to put on the goods in our shop.
2: Mm-hmm.
3: And so he couldn't put it lower than New World as a full square shop, unless the main owners allowed them to do it.
2: Foodstuffs, yeah, okay, yeah.
3: Yeah.
2: Well, so I'm not too bothered by this. This all sounds like semantics, really. Someone just, it's not your job, it's not mine. Let the authorities sort it out and get on with it.
3: Yeah, I know.
2: Mm.
3: But they'll drag it out and make election promises out of it. You watch.
2: Oh, well, here's hoping they actually get it through before the election. That's the aim.
3: No, it won't happen. You watch, this will get dragged out. It'll become an election issue for them to be able to say this is what we're going to do.
2: The only reason it will be dragged out is if you get a party, that any other party, saying, we don't think it's a good idea, we don't want to support it. Well, why wouldn't you support it?
3: I don't know why they wouldn't want to.
2: No.
3: Unless they've got something in the background, like we're getting more tax from the higher sales. We're getting more GST from the higher sales at the higher costs.
2: Yeah, but you're also punishing the people that supposedly are going to vote for you as well, right? And I think there's a lot of common sense policies that we haven't heard a lot of. You know, get some common sense policies that people can attach to because they can understand it. It's not something that's attached to a protocol agreed to with Kyoto, and you're going, what? Sorry, what are we doing? How much do we have to pay for what? But everyone gets it when you're forcing retailers to be more reasonable with their pricing. I would still like, thank you, George, I would still like to see, we're not going to buy back the Bank of New Zealand. You know, that's just a silly thing to say. It's not even for sale. And even if it was, we don't have the money for it. But I'd like to see more legislation and promises and fervour and determination to create more New Zealand industry that's being done by other companies. No, there's not much you can do about fuel. But banks, supermarkets, every other thing that we could possibly do here and not be shifting all of those profits overseas, wouldn't that be just gold to see someone talking more about that? About things that are achievable, not the buying back of the Bank of New Zealand. Everything's for sale at the right price, but not at the price they'll be asking. Blimey, 822.
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2: 622. I've just remembered I've got some questions that I put to... When I get asked questions by you and I don't know how to answer them, I send them on to people that do know. So the Opportunity Party, with some of their policies that were getting people really not confused or angry, just like, what? That was last week. So I wrote them down and I sent them on to their comms people. And I got a reply yesterday, which was good. They're busy people, I guess. They've got all sorts of meetings coming up. I don't have enough time to read out the answers now. They're quite long answers. But of interest, the person that I sent the email to, he's the second in charge. He's become too busy to do the comms as well. And so I got an email back from someone whose name you will know very well. I was quite surprised. I went, oh, is that you? Wow. Okay. I'll tell you how he starts the email and then I'll come back to the answers. It says, good morning, Roman. I'm Ian Lees Galloway, the general manager for the Opportunity Party. I've taken over media relations duties from Daniel so he can focus on being the deputy leader. Please treat the information provided here as received from the party and not as direct quotes. That's fair enough. Thank you for the questions. The most important thing to understand is that the land value tax and the citizens' income are not two separate policies. They are designed as part of one tax reset. I still haven't got to the answers yet. This is his opening gambit. At its heart, the idea is pretty simple. New Zealand taxes work and productive investment too heavily, while our tax system has helped make property one of the easiest ways to build wealth. We want to change that balance and invest in people, not property. So I only sent three questions. One, two, three. And he's answered them all quite comprehensively, but like I say, I'll have to come back to you after the news with those answers. No point getting halfway through and then scrambling it all up, having the news in between and then more answers later. So I'll get to those. I've printed them off. Remain furthermore to this policy around the supermarkets, shouldn't the penalty be reimbursed to the shopper at the counter? What, $10 million? Yes, please. I'd be on board with that one. Well, we are going to get that money back. A fine going back into the government's coffers goes back into the consolidated fund, doesn't it? So I guess in some ways we are benefiting from that. I don't think any supermarket would flout that law with a potential fine like that. They'll be very, very wary about the grocery commissioner then, wouldn't they? Hi, Roman. My car is 20 years old, broke the key fob off, and the spare key had a flat battery. Managed to get to a great locksmith on the corner of Great South Road and Station Road, Manuera. He keeps a huge stock of keys, all sorted for $105, says Brenda. That sounds like a bargain. Hi, Roman. The caller talking about pricing categories was mistaken. They aren't set up by the government. They are common pricing tools used by major franchises to set pricing categories for the franchisees to choose from. Completely unrelated to the government, just a common tool used by franchisees. Yeah, I didn't think it sounded right. The government wouldn't give a flying sausage what the category of a supermarket was. A rule of thumb running a business is cost plus 30%, says a texter. Wouldn't that depend on what you were retailing? Roman, my daughter bought a Mercedes-Benz. The salesman on the yard said they don't need a spare tyre. They refused to provide one. The salesman is lying and she has replaced the tyres already twice since getting the car. They were trying to say that these cars don't get punctures. Be aware. Well, that's weird. Every car gets a puncture, doesn't it? Doesn't it? Well, except for a Land Rover Defender, yeah.
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12: In this update, officials are investigating what a second Auckland Harbour crossing may look like as the government confirms more work behind the scenes. Ministers have announced a new Crown-led business case investigating options. A tunnel is preferred by NZTA or a bridge, including Mayor Wayne Brown's preferred option to build the crossing over Meola Reef. The government's consulting with the opposition on a potential long-term decision, which could include tolling. Transport and Infrastructure Minister Chris Bishop says it's imperative the government gets this right.
13: It's the most expensive and complicated infrastructure project ever in New Zealand history.
12: The government's being asked to reform the aged care sector with a nationally consistent pathway for people moving through the system and a workforce strategy. The Aged Care Ministerial Advisory Groups produced a report which finds the current system is outdated and unaffordable. Jacob Jones reports.
14: It says if nothing's done, the cost to taxpayers will almost double in the next 10 years. Alongside the national pathway and workforce strategy, there also needs to be a strengthening of in-home care. Associate Health Minister Casey Costello says the government will now consider the 40 recommendations.
12: An economist is expecting a delay before inflation dips, despite a drop in many household costs. ASB estimates consumer prices fell 0.4% in July, largely caused by lower prices for fuel, food, rents, household energy and alcohol. Meanwhile, electronic card transaction data shows a 3.5% bump in July core retail spending year on year. Senior economist Mark Smith says he doesn't expect inflation to fall below 3% until the middle of next year.
15: There's light at the end of the tunnel, but for now it's still pretty tough times out there for households.
12: A fresh push for free vaccinations for young people against meningococcal disease following a death in Waikato. 22-year-old Kyla Te Wano Greensill's family paid tribute, saying the 22-year-old volleyball player was taken too soon. Health New Zealand is urging prevention through vaccination. It's free for under fives as well as for 13 to 25-year-olds living in hostels or halls of residence. But Meningitis Foundation Chair Gerard Rushton says extending it is economically and ethically responsible.
16: Having been through the loss of a family member ourselves, we know what this family's going through. And we just call on the government to do the right thing.
12: The government's agreed to several recommendations made by the Ministry for Regulation to simplify solar panel installation. A new inspection model will be trialled to allow accredited installers to sign off their work instead of requiring an electrical inspector to review panel installation. An international relations expert says Ukraine's strategy of targeting oil refineries could pay off in the long run. Russia says at least 7 people have been killed in Ukraine's largest attack so far this year, targeting a warehouse which was allegedly storing military equipment. Expert Stephen Hoadley says targeting Russian consumers and oil supplies is clever and strengthens Ukraine's position.
17: The oligarchs are going to bring pressure on Putin to wind things down because their fortunes are being affected. They're the ones to convince Putin to change course.
12: In sport, the Sydney Swans' promising AFL run is being rocked just 2 weeks from the end of the regular season, with reports several Swans players have been involved in an alleged sexual assault in Melbourne. The Swans are second on the AFL ladder, but reports say if details are released, they could be extremely damaging to star players. Code-hopping coach Michael Chaker is set for a Waratahs return in Super Rugby. The former Wallabies coach and current Sydney Roosters NRL assistant didn't apply when expressions of interest were called by Rugby Australia, who oversee the high-performance operations of the club. But it's understood Rugby Australia has since sought out Chaker, and a deal could be finalised as early as this week. The move follows the return of veterans Bernard Foley and Nick Phipps from overseas, the pair starting in the halves under Chaker when the Waratahs won their only title 12 years ago. Prop Ollie Norris is the fourth All Black to be heading home from the South Africa tour due to injury, sidelined for 6 weeks after damaging the cartilage in one of his knees. Halfback Noah Hotham is flying over as cover for Cortez Ratima. Former Warriors 5'8 Motu Tony reckons Chanel Harris-Tavita will step up majorly to overcome the Warriors' NRL playmaking woes. Tony admits it's tough for the club to be missing Tanner Boyd, Temaidi Martin and now Luke Metcalf, but he expects a next man up mentality, with Harris-Tavita assuming much of the playmaking duties.
18: Really useful to have someone that's playing so well on the ball and running the team. So for Chanel, you know, he'll be the main shot caller with the ball in hand, but it doesn't change too much from what he does well, which is applying pressure with his left foot kicking, but also defensively he's very solid too.
12: Tony expects reserve grader Luke Hansen to fill the gap caused by the hamstring injury to Metcalf until Martin is back on deck. First rugby, then league, now football will be played under the roof at 1NZ Stadium in Christchurch, with the Chatham and Kate Shepherd Cup finals locked in for early next month. That's news and sport. I'm Stuart Willey.
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2: News Talk ZB Weather Watch 24/7 for Tuesday, the 18th of August. For Northland to North Taranaki, also Coromandel, the Bay of Plenty, Taupo and Taumarunui. Generally fine with morning frosts, a few showers around Northland. Hang on. Oh dear. Ooh, jeepers. Whew. I'll start again. Oh, hang on, that's coming back. Oh, that's not pleasant. Oh, you really should chew biscuits, shouldn't you? Oh, I could see that the news was coming to an end and I was trying to finish too quickly. Oh, all right, let's go back to the top. Northland to North Taranaki, also Coromandel, the Bay of Plenty, Taupo and Taumarunui. Generally fine with morning frosts, a few showers around Northland and Northern Auckland will clear by this afternoon. Come on! Gisborne to Wairarapa, occasional showers, some may be heavy, with hail around coastal Gisborne by this evening. South Taranaki and Taihape to Wellington, cloudy periods, a few showers developing this morning. Snow may affect the desert road later on this evening. Nelson and Buller to Westland, fine with morning frosts. Marlborough, Canterbury and Otago, except Clutha, fine and cloudy periods. Isolated showers becoming confined to Banks Peninsula and Kaikoura Coast early this morning, and then showers spreading elsewhere again in the afternoon, morning frosts also inland. Clutha, Southland and Fiordland, mostly cloudy with showers. And the Chatham Islands, some showers, some heavy, possibly as well with hail from this afternoon. The warmest place right now, Kaitaia, 11.5, and the coolest, Eastern Rangitaiki, on minus 4.8.
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0: Ready or not?
2: Yeah, I really wasn't very ready at all, was I? I'm ready now, though. The free phone number is also ready, 0800 80 1080. You can text, there's a small charge for that, 9292. And my email is roman@newstalkzb.co.nz.

0: 10 past 2 here through till 5 this morning on that free phone number 0800 80 10 80. Been talking quite a range. Do you need me to call you an ambulance, says a texter. No, I'm okay. Actually, no, I could actually, because now that I've signed up with St John, I won't have to pay. But no, I don't need an ambulance. That would be horrible, wouldn't it? Imagine choking on some Griffin's chocolate fingers as you're trying to read the weather forecast. But thank you. Take your time eating. It can cost you dearly, says a texter. That's very good advice. It's not very often, though, that you've got a point where you've got to start talking, unless you're working on radio, I guess. But thank you. That's very kind. Do not call me an ambulance. You can call me anything else you like, but just don't call me an ambulance. So I have those questions and answers from the Opportunity Party, Ian Lees Galloway. Now their general manager getting in touch with me, replying to those questions. We have been talking about a brand new Kmart store opening in Auckland next month, and why? What's that all about? Why do we need another ginormous store when so many people are going online for their shopping? Excuse me, I'm just going to turn my microphone off again and have another cough, sorry. Oh, it's not good. What is that? That's crumbs down your windpipe, is it? No, oh, I don't know. If I could have a look, I'd tell you. No, I can't. Anyway, it probably is crumbs. Right, so where did I get to? Yeah, this massive Kmart, and what am I missing out on? Kmart must be a big brand. It's just not a brand that I'm familiar with. Haven't been into one for years and years, so feel free to talk about that too. Are you largely buying things that you know, like the size that you need in certain things? Are you buying that online? Or do you still like to go into a shop to look at them? I think it's a race to the bottom for the big retail shops. I can't see it lasting. It just seems like such valuable and expensive land to be investing in for this kind of thing. But here, have your say. 0800 80 10 80. The Green Party proposing fines of up to $10 million for supermarkets charging excessive prices. They want the government to back its crackdown on the supermarket duopoly by supporting its members' bill before Parliament rises for the election, which makes sense to me. Breaches of those fines, and as a previous caller said, quite the arbitrary thing, kind of, but not really. You just have a look a bit closer, go for a tiki tour around Australia, talk to them, email the right people, get the levels that they set. Check them, does that sound right? And then just emulate the whole thing. Do the same thing here. Yeah, big fines. Breaches could carry penalties of up to $10 million, three times the value of the commercial gain or 10% of turnover. You bring those in, groceries will almost certainly become cheaper, and you will not get supermarkets wanting to flout that. They won't be able to afford the risk of it all. And as a previous caller said, who locks it up in legislation? Well, that's the government's job. Who sets the criteria? Experts from the Commerce Commission. It can't be that hard to do when it's already being done in a country that's just over there. I'm pointing to Australia when I say that. So there's a couple of things to get into. And of course, you've heard in the news, Stuart was talking in the news about the Auckland Harbour Bridge. If you don't live in Auckland, you're probably thinking, whatever, don't really care. But at some point, you'll probably want to hurtle up north, or from up north to somewhere south. And it's not a whole lot longer going right round State Highway 16. It's quite lovely out round that way, coming around and around and around. But the Harbour Bridge is not fit for purpose anymore. It's getting a bit kind of like, you know. Yeah, questionable. Do you go under the water? Do you go for that line that's going to bring it out near Point Chevalier? Do you replace the bridge with a different bridge? Do you knock the old one down? Do you go for a tunnel? Reports, I heard someone being interviewed yesterday talking about the huge costs of the ones that are preferred, which I thought was an extraordinarily odd thing to say. If the preferred one is going to be the best long term and it costs a lot, so be it. There'd be nothing worse than building something substandard like the Auckland Harbour Bridge, which was not really big enough from the outset. So whether or not you live in Auckland, when you think about that fiasco of getting it wrong, What do you think the answer is? I'll tell you something. Once I've cleared my throat, I'll tell you something that really annoys me is that it's almost like, whatever. They've already spent $100 million thinking about it and planning, and we still don't have a plan. $100 million. Please don't tell me that. In the big scheme of things, that's nothing. $100 million is a lot of money. So the government has announced it has still not reached a decision on what sort of second crossing to build across the Waitemata Harbour. It had promised an update on the second Auckland Harbour crossing before the election. And on Monday they announced a detailed business case would be undertaken, which would also look at funding and financing options. The Transport Minister, Chris Bishop, he says the business case was needed due to the complexity and scale of the project. Cabinet would headhunt globally to find someone to independently lead the business case. They would be directly answerable to ministers. So we've already spent $100 million and now we're going to start looking into it. What? I know there's a lot of things that have to be done properly before you start doing anything. But we haven't done anything. And we've already spent $100 million. That's almost obscene, isn't it? Well, it's beyond obscene, really. So there's an option for the Miola Reef. And this is something that the Mayor of Auckland, Wayne Brown, has lobbied for. His preferred option is a bridge connecting Point Chevalier to the North Shore. Can you imagine, and as soon as I heard this, I thought, can you imagine the people of Point Chevalier? They've just spent $2 million on a home and potentially the home could disappear, or you'd have a rip-snortingly fast, noisy, polluted kind of tunnel-y thing popping out there just to really spoil things. Well, hang on, that's a bridge, not a tunnel. The trouble is someone's backyard, someone's suburb is going to be destroyed by whichever crossing they choose to do. Have you looked at all the options? Do you see one being better than the other? I think aesthetically, you'd go for a tunnel every time. That Auckland Harbour Bridge is not a pretty bridge. It's not like the Sydney Harbour Bridge, which on an industrial scale is actually a thing of beauty. Auckland Harbour Bridge is kind of like, yeah, it's okay, whatever. So I put it to you that it should be a tunnel, and I also put it to you that nothing will be as cheap as it is right now. They're going to spend a whole lot more money getting a consultant to tell them something they probably already know, really. Do we not have the expertise in this country to work that out for ourselves? And are you happy with the fact they've spent $100 million for something that's gone nowhere? The bridge to nowhere. So far, anyway. What's your preferred option? Probably to move further south or further north and avoid it altogether, possibly. 18 past 2, 0800 80 1080.
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0: 20 past two. I did mention earlier on too that I'd get through some of the international stories. There are quite a few to catch up on, of course. I will do that very soon. Welcome to you, Kathy. Good morning.
8: morning. Hey, Roman. What were you doing when you were reading the news?
0: Oh, the weather, when I was choking.
8: I don't know, like I was on the floor in the lounge. I was trying to get comfortable to go to sleep and, like, you were making these weirdo noises.
0: Mm. What were you on the floor in the lounge trying to go to sleep?
8: I put some really fluffy blankets in the corner and opened the curtains a little bit and I was trying to get comfortable, but then I realised that it might be difficult to get up if I woke up suddenly.
0: What's wrong with the bed?
8: There's nothing wrong with the bed.
0: Oh, good.
8: I've got a brand new bed, but I've got a sore foot and I didn't want to fall over. But, what was the noise you were doing?
0: Oh, I was choking, basically. No, I just had crumbs, biscuit crumbs going down the wrong channel.
8: Are you for real?
0: Oh, yeah, no, I'm fine. Yeah, but no, yep.
8: Yeah, one time, this is somewhere where I was once, I was choking and I couldn't, I had a tiny bit of toast stuck in my throat and I had all these little kittens at my feet and I had this vision in my head of just lying on the floor dead and all these little baby kittens climbing all over me.
0: Oh, they would have been okay, Kathy. They would have had, you to eat over the next couple of weeks. You wouldn't have had to worry about the kittens. They would have been absolutely fine. But it's a horrible prospect, isn't it, when you realise that you can't breathe or that you are choking. Yeah, I do apologise, the horrific noises I was making. Well, it wasn't that horrific. Just a couple of crumbs down the wrong orifice. Thank you, Kathy. 23 past two. Hi there, Kevin.
9: Hi, Roman. I just want to put something right that you said just before the news about supermarkets working on their profit margin.
0: Yep.
9: They don't work on a cost plus 30% in the fresh foods, the meat and vegetables and fish department. They work on a 30% gross profit, which to achieve that, it is cost plus 50%.
0: Mm-hmm. Yeah, I was just reading out a text. It wasn't what I said.
9: I'm just putting that right. The actual fact, they don't work on a cost plus 30%. They work on a cost plus 50%.
0: Mm-hmm.
9: So if they buy in a lamb at, for, say, $200 or $250, they put 50% on the costs of what they get back from that lamb as their profit. So you can work out they're making a super pretty penny, and somebody's got their story completely wrong that you broadcast there before the news.
0: They didn't actually say supermarkets. They just said the general rule of retail. So they might have been thinking of clothing, or I don't know what they were thinking of. It was just a text. So here's a text that says, "Hi, Roman. I don't know why they don't." Oh, hang on, no, that's not the one. There's one that you. Hang on, stand by. Here it is. Roman, I grow citrus. The supermarkets commonly add up to 100% on lines of oranges and mandarins. When people pay $5.95 for mandarins, they're paying the pack house $2.50 for that fruit. It needs regulation to limit margins to 25%. Fruit and veg would be a lot cheaper.
9: they'd be right. They'd be dead right.
0: Mm.
9: Yeah. Okay. So, okay, that's clarified that for me too.
0: Yeah, good on you.
9: But I've had many years of experience working in the fresh food departments and the supermarket managing departments, so I know how that system works.
0: Mm.
9: I'm past it there. I'm in my 80s now, so,
0: So what's your take on this proposal by the Greens to get all the parties on board, push this through before the election? Does that make sense?
9: Well, I think the big problem with the supermarkets is that they don't actually process that much of the meat themselves in store now.
0: Mm.
9: It's all bought in straight into cartons. So the work is actually, the bulk of the work is being done before it gets to the store. If they were buying it in and processing it in-house, the cost plus 50%, it would be a fair margin, but when they're working on all the work being done before they get there and all the lambs that come in, they'll buy in cartons of legs of lamb, not just a whole lamb, they'll just buy the individual legs in cartons. So all they do is take them out of the box, throw them in the cabinet and stick 50% on their buy price. That, to me, is absolutely criminal. And they don't process beef in the stores anymore. It all comes in box meat, boxes of ribeye steak, boxes of rump steak, boxes of mince shrimp, and just goes through the machine. And that, in the same time, is getting a 50% margin put on it without doing any real work on it.
0: Would they argue, though, and I'm pretty sure they would, they would argue that a lot of that margin is to allow for the stuff that doesn't sell and goes off and gets dumped.
9: Well, that's entirely up to the pressure is on the manager, the management, the department management there, to monitor the food that goes out into the store and make sure it's being rotated all the time, so that the fresh meat, the colder meat comes forward, and the fresh meat goes to the back, and there's somebody rotating that meat in the cabinet the whole time.
0: Yeah,
9: it's a very small price to pay. They will use it as a cop out, and in fact, they do use it as a cop out.
0: Yes. Okay. Yeah.
9: Okay.
0: No. Clearly, they're making at $1 million a day in excessive profits. That's it's obscene, isn't it?
9: It's absolutely ludicrous. Look, people complain about the price of meat these days. I was butchering in the days when there were small butcher shops, and in Christchurch there was something like about 300 butcher shops in Christchurch. And everybody said, "Oh, we'll go to the supermarkets, they're cheaper." All of a sudden, the meat prices went up, the competition got less. The small butcher that doesn't run crazy specials, and the crazy special is that what the losses on that are put on the other items to cover the reduction. So they squeeze the small butcher out.
0: Yeah.
9: Christchurch went from 300 plus butchers to, I think at the moment, I did a count up the other day, and there's about 26 butchers.
0: Incredible.
9: Butcher shops still operating in Christchurch. Yeah, it is incredible.
0: I remember saying to one of my younger brothers, who's very good with the camera, I said it would be really good if he, or anyone actually, had done a book on all the butchers before they all closed, because they have pretty much all gone. Where was the main area in Christchurch for competitive butchers to be? Now, where would you go that was an area that there were lots of butchers?
9: Look, they were all over town. I can remember the days when in the city, right in town, there were probably 15 or 16 butcher shops employing 15 to 20 people each.
0: Amazing.
9: In the central city.
0: Incredible, isn't it?
9: Yeah, I lived in this, I was in a suburb where it was a small suburb, but within a space of, let me see, 5 kilometres,
0: mm-hmm.
9: maybe seven kilometres, at one stage there were 14 butcher shops.
0: Incredible.
9: All making a healthy living.
0: Yeah. Well, are you familiar with Wellington?
9: No.
0: It doesn't really matter. There's a street called Cuba Street, and a very long time ago, a very elderly lady who's no longer around anymore was telling us that on a Friday, you took your basket as a housewife and you went up Cuba Street, and Cuba Street was just butcher shop, butcher shop, butcher shop all the way up the street. And you go up there to the butcher that you knew, and you got your meat for the weekend because, of course, nothing was open. There's not one butcher shop on Cuba Street now. I don't think.
9: No, the only experience I had was I went to a conference in Wellington one weekend. There's a butcher shop up there called Preston's.
0: Yes.
9: And,
0: Hopper Street.
9: Eh?
0: They're on Hopper Street.
9: Yeah, okay. And that was that's the only butcher shop that I knew in Christchurch. In Wellington.
0: Well, they're one of the big sort of wholesale butcheries now. They're supplying cafes and restaurants and things. I still think they're going. I don't know. I used to call in there when I drove the bacon truck for Premier Bacon Company years ago. I don't even know why I called in there. I just knew some of the butchers. They weren't really buying a lot of stuff from us. I think sometimes they would buy what they called a raw flat, an uncooked leg of ham. Maybe around Christmas time. Can't really remember now. Cheers, Kevin. Good memories, and good to get your experience too with that, the margins, the markups as well. Thank you. 0800 80 10 80. Hi, Roman. You haven't said how Australia has determined excessive profit. Are you just saying to follow Australia because that sounds good? No, I'm not saying. Why am I saying it? Well, I'm saying because it's in the story. The Green Party say the breaches, I went through them before, the fines and the breaches are consistent with Australia's approach, which brought in the same ban on the 1st of July this year with the same penalties we are proposing here, following its own reviews into supermarket dominance. So your question is, who determines the excessive profit? I don't know. It's not for me to determine. It's for the Commerce Commission and the government to determine and then to put into legislation. And the reason we're talking about Australia is because they've actually done that and it's up and running. So my point to that is, why reinvent the wheel when the wheel is already rolling over there in Australia? Just emulate that. Hi there, man. Drink little tiny sips slowly. Gently wash it down and soothe your throat, says Sally. Thank you, Sally. Very good advice there. I had a lovely cup of peppermint tea, which I've actually finished now. That's a lovely, lovely drink. I was actually trying to eat the biscuits far too fast. I've got to stop eating biscuits, actually. A friend of mine said to me, why do you use food as a reward? I quite like that. The next time you're standing in front of lollies, biscuits or something in the supermarket, you just think that, what am I doing standing here? There's no nutrition in all this stuff. And I'll think all of that and I'll put three packets in the trolley and head for the checkout. 2723 0800 80 1080. The text, 9292.
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0: 25-2-3. Roman, whatever anyone's views are on Dargaville, we have one of the best butchers in the country, Webster's Family Butcher. For that, we are very blessed. Well, that's a great recommendation. Good stuff. 0800 80 10 80, if you'd like to call. The texts with the small charge, 9292. Roman, you are so right about butcher shops. We have two in Havelock North, and I know them reasonably well, but I think they're doing okay. We have a brand new supermarket, which I don't think has affected their sales. They do home kill and venison as well, says Muzz. Oh, good on you, Muzz. And your venison is going down an absolute treat, by the way. Some of those venison salamis I actually put into a casserole with beef. And because they're smoked, that flavour permeated just nicely through the whole thing. Very nice, thank you. So you've got a brand new supermarket in Havelock North. You had a new world there for years. Where the heck have they shoved the other one? That shows how big the population is there now if they can sustain two supermarkets and a couple of butcher shops independently as well. Cheers, Muzz. All the very best. 24-2-3. Hi there, Albie.
17: Morning, Roman. How you doing there?
0: Good, Albie. Yeah.
17: Yeah. I can think of dozens of butcher shops we had in New Brighton, especially North New Brighton, Christchurch. And they used to put sawdust on the floor, and we were always pulling at Mum's dress, taking us to the, certain supermarket, because he would give us a free saveloy.
0: Yes, delicious.
17: You know, the great days, and he'd be with his Mum would order what meat, and he'd be chop chop. And also in those days, Roman, that they would write down what Mum owed them, and then Mum would get the money off Dad and fix up the bill.
0: How long would that debt be carried for?
17: Mr. Dazzler, a certain supermarket, it wasn't a supermarket, it was just a food store, he'd go 2 months.
0: Gee. Okay.
17: Yep. But a promise, he didn't even promise. A word was your word, and you paid it, you know.
0: Good stuff.
17: But great days. That was when also, Roman, Saturday was one of the, I think there might have been one in the North Island, not quite sure, but Brighton was open on a Saturday.
0: Good stuff. Okay.
17: Everything else was shut.
0: Mm-hmm.
17: Yeah, all the other shops, and I can also remember the main street. Mum would have an egg on a spoon, and they'd have a 100-yard race holding the egg on the spoon
0: down the main. Where was that? Down the main street of the suburb.
17: Of Brighton,
0: yeah.
17: On the Saturday.
0: Huh.
17: And they also used to have pancakes in the frying pan, and they'd heat it up and run like hell and flip it while they're running and get to the other end, a sprint.
0: Was this part of a carnival or something?
17: No, just things they did on Saturday is part of entertainment. And also, they had about four major part of entertainment. And also, they had about four major food stores down.

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3: 19 to 4. Hiram, man, I'm retired and I think the Opportunity Party policy on land tax is brilliant, says a texter. So yeah, I think it's just a whole, just takes a bit of time to wrap your head around everything that's coming out from all the different parties. Actually, some parties are saying very little at all. In fact, Te Pāti Māori wants you to vote for someone else, which is kind of weird. It's like a Monty Python party, isn't it? Interesting times. Hi there, Simon.
4: Good morning, Romain, and good morning to all the listeners out there that are still awake.
3: Brilliant.
4: I'm talking about the supermarket stuff. It's a bit of a populist issue which came up about 3 years ago, before the last election was due. And why do we just pick on supermarkets? Why don't we go for lawyers and dentists and tradesmen, because everyone's making profit.
3: I don't think they're making $1 million a day, but yeah, it's quite a different proposition. Do we not like people doing well? Because that's, you've got to be careful with that, don't you?
4: But is that $1 million a day in the hand, or have they got to pay their wages, their insurance, their rates and all that? You know, I'm sure that, you know, you can't tell me that they're making $1 million in profit every single day.
3: Well, I am telling you that. That's what the story says. It's profit. It's not gross. It's profit, like after costs, after expenses. That's extraordinary, right?
4: Well, it really is. So it's something that we should all have tried to get into when we were younger, I guess.
3: What? <wouldn't> be... Then we wouldn't be complaining. We'd be owning the supermarkets. Yeah.
4: Yeah, and another thing about the land value is it's the councils have jacked the cost of land up so they can collect more rates on each property.
3: Yeah, I guess that's part of it too, isn't it? But the value of everything goes up when someone starts bidding on a house and they really want it and they've got the money, but it's not worth $3 million, but they'll pay $3 million, and then everyone goes, wow, isn't property going up in value? And then we wonder why young people can't get into the market.
4: Yeah, yeah. No, it's a terrible situation, you know, because if you're stuck in that renting trap, you'll probably never get out of it.
3: No, but for some people, they're very happy being long-term renters. We've got a culture where that's slowly changing. It might take a few more generations, though, maybe.
4: Oh, yeah, okay, then. Well, thanks for speaking to me, and have a good
3: show. Yeah, you too. You too, Simon. That's very polite. I like the way you did the intro, and thanks, and you thanked both of my listeners, and then you carried on. It was very, very nice indeed. Quite like that. Gee, the texts are piling in. What's going on? What's happened? So I know, okay, so the Blue Bridge theory has delays and possible cancellations for tonight and tomorrow, possible. But today's sailings are just delayed. The Coney theory resumes sailing at 8 a.m, but Levia is extremely delayed. I don't think I've ever seen those names before. What's happening with the Cook Strait theories? Let me know on those as well. For those that are queuing up, for those that are on the old RT, come back, got your ears on, and you'll be talking to each other saying, well, what do I do with all this ice cream? You know, I don't know what you do. Well, whatever you're carting, whatever the delays are, I haven't heard what's happening with the Cook Strait theory. Huge swells in Cook Strait, apparently, with ferries that were amazing back in 1870. 3:45, welcome, Dave.
5: Yeah, we know how bad minimal is.
3: Hey?
5: I had two and a half days of minimal

0: hospital there.
1: Oh.
0: And yeah, so I had the first time I went to that last week when that emergency clinic. Wait, well, three hours at that emergency clinic, I tell her.
1: What happened?
0: I had those blackout things and ended up in the hospital. And then after, when I said, oh, you can go. But then you have to wait 3 hours down the departure lounge a little more to get out for wait for a blood test to come out. Oh. One guy couldn't go. Oh, sorry, you can't go. Well, we'll have to re-admit you back in again. Yeah, and I feel sorry for you. Yeah, I had two beds downstairs in the departure lounge. There, two beds in the departure lounge downstairs. Yeah, what? Come and pick. She had Monday off. She come and pick me up for two. Yeah, so.
1: So you're home now, Dave? Are you?
0: I'm now here, yeah, so I've got the script to take to that my chemist, yeah, so, yeah, Middlemore, yes.
1: Okay. They say that Middlemore is one of the hospitals that's under just huge pressure with there's people in all the corridors. Did you see any of that?
0: I saw, yeah, bits of it. We're only going to the emergency bar to wait, and then they do a bit of investigation, and they all pricks and needles and everything on there.
1: Yep.
0: And then the doctors came around like yesterday and then they did some tests and everything and then gave you medication through a fusion and then gave you tablets and everything. The food was pretty good there, I'll say that.
1: No one ever says that, Dave. That's incredible.
0: I had roast corned beef. Roast
1: what?
0: Corned beef, yeah. Carrots and... Yeah, it was pretty good for
1: Minimal,
0: yes.
1: Yeah. Well, what I'm normally told is that there's never enough medication to help you tolerate hospital food, but you actually enjoyed it.
0: Yeah, it was pretty good, yeah. I feel sorry for those doctors and nurses. And one guy said, I'm not staying any longer than I have to. So we're glad to get out of there and
1: Well, I'm very glad that you're home now, David. I'm very glad it was not a long stay for you. But, gee, you're a real stunt man, aren't you? You're always in the hospital. You're like a frequent flyer. I hope you've got like a points card for your local A&E clinic. That's incredible. You're quite the stunt man. But I'm glad that you got what you needed. I know that a lot of people take their own food into hospital these days, don't they? I think, you know, if you see some of the meals that get presented on those little plastic trays, I think the first thing I would be saying is, can I see the anaesthetist? And they'd probably say, what do you mean? What for? Oh, I need to be knocked out completely to eat that stuff. But maybe I'm being a bit judgy. I quite like airline food. And some people say, oh, airline food's terrible. I love airline food. I love it. It's just always so small. And it's a real skill to eat with your elbows strapped to your torso. While the person next to you uses their elbows like wings, you kind of tuck right in and you got some precarious, sloppy kind of gravy thing on a fork and then you hit turbulence and it's everywhere, you know? I can't remember having food in a hospital the last time. No, I don't know. But good on you, Dave. 11:24. Yeah, this crackdown on the supermarkets, it's being proposed by the Greens Party for excessive prices. That's just got to be done. The Grocery Commissioner, in fairness, I keep banging on about how little they're doing. In fairness, they're focused on the bigger picture, trying to create a market where it's more appealing for smaller players to operate and also for big players to come in from overseas. That doesn't really work for me right now, but this legislation would. With supermarket profits exceeding $1 million a day, you can't tell me that's fair game when one of the big players sends all those profits overseas anyway. So, yeah, good on the... I'm surprised another party hasn't done this until now, but the Green Party have it up there. They're hoping they'll get cross-party, you know, all around the Beehive support, and they'll drive this through before Parliament rises for the election. Any problems with that? There will be, I guess, if you own a supermarket. 1024 0800 80 1080.
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1: Know who's centre stage. 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
5: 8:24. There's been quite a bit of news in the news about what Donald Trump's doing, which is, well, that's always in the news, isn't it? But pulling support out of those military exercises with South Korea, I'm sure the North Koreans will be going, what? Wow, okay. One of the big stories at the moment, just in the last hour, is that Donald Trump is threatening to bomb Oman if it gets in the way over the Iran issue. President Donald Trump threatening to bomb Oman, a US ally, if they get in the way of his administration's own talks with Iran. A reporter for the Fox News Network says the US president made the comment during a phone call on Monday, during which he also said the US had a direct back channel with the Islamic Revolutionary Guard Corps. That's commonly known as the IRGC. The IRGC later denied it was involved in talks with the US, but Iranian officials said on Monday they were close to finalising a deal with Oman on shipping through the Strait of Hormuz. So that's that. Imagine threatening one of your own allies. Bizarre. And going back to the story I mentioned before about Donald Trump saying the US is to reduce military drills with South Korea after it stayed out of the Iran war. So the president, Donald Trump, says the US will substantially reduce joint military exercises with South Korea, citing his very good relationship with North Korea's leader Kim Jong-un. He also noted on Truth Social that South Korea had recently declined to join the US in the denuclearization of Iran, which of course he said he achieved before this war started. These exercises are not only costly, with much of the cost paid for by the US of America as usual, but send a signal that is totally inappropriate and hostile, Trump posted on his Truth Social, which if you have, you probably have already read. Okay, that's two of the biggest stories happening in the world at the moment, and of course the hottest summer on record in Western Europe ever. Since records began. Quite extraordinary what they're dealing with at the moment. And Russia and Ukraine trading more deadly strikes. 9 people have been killed and 23 injured, including a child, in Ukrainian strikes on Russia. 8 people were killed in Western Belgorod during some... It's a region that borders Ukraine. In the past 24 hours, a woman died overnight in the southern Astrakhan region. So this is just going on and on and on and on, isn't it? What else can I tell you about what's happening in international news? Oh, the UK Prime Minister's been caught out by a person posing as Donald Trump's chief of staff. So Burnham thought he was having an exchange of messages with someone very high up with Donald Trump's staff. It turns out it was just a person pretending to be. Gee, the whole scamming thing, right? It gets everybody, even world leaders. Roman, how many stores is that $1 million of profit split between every day? I don't know. All of them. You're talking about a population the size of a decent city. $1 million of profit every day. Roman, regarding the Opportunity Party, so if their handouts are based on need, is KiwiSaver savings considered? We were told to save for our retirement. Now that we are retired, will we be penalised for having that saving and not get a pension or the equivalent? Seems like it doesn't pay for preparing for old age. No, that's not the case. You just need to go onto their website. Any political party that you're thinking of, just go and find the exact policy, then compare them. Open up all their websites. Open up the websites of the parties you're interested in. Compare their policies. The Opportunity Party want to increase the payments to KiwiSaver. It's certainly going to be very, very important as time goes on. It's important now. Hi, Roman. The derogatory comment earlier regarding Jeeps versus Defender, the steering lock. Well, the reason your Defender has a limited steering lock is to prevent it rolling over steep hills, not a feature of the Jeep, says Shane. No, it's a fair comment, Shane. No, absolutely spot on. But that's largely because Jeeps can't get up hills. So, no, I take your point. It's a good point. Morning, Roman. Now, I'm no economist, but if 70% of people are better off, would that mean they are likely to go out spending money, which would then push up inflation, so the Reserve Bank would raise interest rates, etc., etc.? It all seems like a waste of time, whichever government is holding power. Cheers, says Adam. Well, yeah. Well, the Reserve Bank will have a role to play. It always does when it comes to controlling, curbing, adjusting, all that kind of stuff, inflation. So, yeah, I don't know. People are people. You're either going to save the money or spend it, or both. But if you look at most parties, traditionally, if they're offering you lower taxes, it's like a race to the bottom. How on earth do you improve the country if you're not taking more? No one wants to pay more. But you can't build more if you're taking less. I'm not an economist either, but even that makes sense. So many texts. So little time. 0800 80 1080 to turn your text into a fabulous conversation.
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12: In this update, the government says New Zealand's reputation as a modern first-world economy depends on the second Waitemata Harbour crossing. It's announced a business case will be completed next year for options on a crossing to address the limitations of the Auckland Harbour Bridge. An NZTA case endorses a tunnel, but the government's open to reconsidering a bridge at Maola Reef. Mayor Wayne Brown's preferred option. Prime Minister Chris Luxon says Auckland's the country's engine room and needs to be set up for growth and prosperity.
9: There's been several goes and ideas around a second harbour crossing from different parties and past governments, and actually to start from the settings and get it right and to do it right from the start is really what we want to do here.
12: Police are asking for the public's help after a gang member allegedly carjacked a work ute in Taupō, dragging an employee from the vehicle. Officers first spotted a car being driven suspiciously on State Highway 1 in Tuarangi, but the driver fled towards Taupō before being brought to a stop with road spikes. Kate Rickard has more.
13: The man then allegedly carjacked a Ford Ranger and fled towards Hawke's Bay, often travelling on the wrong side of the road, in one instance for more than 5.5 kilometres. He was taken into custody after being spiked again almost 100 kilometres away near Te Huloto.
12: Police are appealing for anyone with dash cam footage between Tuarangi and Pohokura from about 9 to 10am yesterday. Former National Party staffer Annie O'Brien's resigning from the Free Speech Union amid a legal battle with a left-wing blogger. Last week, she asked a court to lift suppression of her name, confirming she was the one who'd sought to have four Martin Bradbury blog posts removed from his site, The Daily Blog. O'Brien resigned prior to the legal action becoming public. Families may be encouraged by a fall in some household costs. ASB estimates consumer prices fell 0.4% in July, largely driven by lower prices for fuel. But it also notes there's been a surprising dip in prices for food, rent and household energy. Senior economist Mark Smith says there are signs consumers are acting hesitantly.
14: Discretionary spending in particular has been weighed by a reasonably cautious backdrop. Things like alcohol spending, the combination was also lower.
12: KiwiSaver could be responsible for a bigger slice of New Zealanders' carbon footprints than food, housing or shopping. Mindful Money Research estimates investments add an average 2.8 tonnes of carbon emissions per person per year, but inconsistent reporting makes it hard to compare funds. The government removed mandatory climate reporting last year. Mindful Money founder Barry Coates says everyone should be able to see the environmental impact of their investments.
15: So we're calling for a simpler form of reporting that allows comparisons across funds to be reinstituted and made mandatory.
12: Sam Neill has been honoured with a posthumous Australian TV award for his role in the show The 12. The 78-year-old was awarded the Logie for Best Lead Actor in a Drama, backing up his 2025 title. He died of pneumonia last month. Actress and longtime friend Heather Mitchell thanked the audience on Neill's behalf.
16: He loved being on set, and I know he would want to thank every single crew member, every single person who worked on The 12 and made The 12 such a special, special show.
12: In sport, the Sydney Swans are being tight-lipped about the sexual assault allegations that could derail their AFL season. Police are investigating a complaint that several players were involved in an incident in Melbourne in the early hours of yesterday.
17: We understand the level of interest in the matter and there's going to be lots of speculation, but given it's a police matter right now, that is all that we can say.
12: The second-placed Swans are conducting their own internal inquiries with reports three women were seen in the foyer of the team's hotel in Melbourne confronting Sydney staff, including coach Dean Cox. Coach Whitney Hansen believes the Black Ferns are in a great position ahead of their globetrotting end-of-year fixtures. The Ferns tackle Australia in Auckland this Saturday before trekking to South Africa, France, Scotland and England. Hansen feels Super Rugby Opiki's first fully professional season left her with more decisions to make than ever before.
18: I think we saw better rugby in Opiki than we ever have. And coming off the back of that, I think the biggest thing has been depth. We've got a number of athletes now that are putting their hands up and lots that are good enough to be here who aren't coming on tour. And that's what we want. We want that competitive nature.
12: Captain Pat Cummins has batted away suggestions the Australian cricket team was underdone heading into the historic test loss to Bangladesh in Darwin. The Aussies haven't played test cricket for 8 months, but fielded a full-strength lineup in the shock 9-wicket loss. Cummins said they had no reason to believe they'd lose to Bangladesh on home soil for the very first time.
19: Yeah, I thought our preparation was, really excellent. Yeah, we spent 6 weeks or so up in Brisbane. Thought we pretty much got that bang on. So, yeah, hard to put your finger on kind of just one thing, but felt a little bit off the pace.
12: Former Wallabies coach Michael Chaker is set for a Waratahs return in Super Rugby, with a deal expected to be finalised this week that lures him away from an assistant role at the Sydney Roosters NRL side. That's news and sport. I'm Stuart Willey.
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0: teach kids to cook and how to grow our food. I know it's a bit harder in your apartment, but you can still have a small vegetable or herb garden on your balcony? Question mark. Yeah, I could, but I've done it before. It got absolutely smashed by whitefly, and because it's northwest facing, I was bucketing huge amounts of water, most of Auckland's water, I was bucketing on to my vegetable gardens. By the way, my wife isn't buying that apartment in Wellington now. Oh, that is good news. Hallelujah. Do not buy an apartment. Whenever anyone says, just like you, you've said, whoever you are, you've said, oh, my wife's not buying an apartment, or I'm thinking of an apartment, and they say, no, I'm not buying an apartment, the joy that I feel is like, hallelujah, like that. I just think, oh, whew, you've dodged a bullet there. Roman, talking about the price of food, I was in Waiuku, New World this week, and one leg of lamb was $88. What the heck? $88? Are you sure it was a leg of lamb, not a leg of something bigger like a cow? Lamb is not as nice as hogget, by the way. I don't know what you'd pay for a leg of hogget. But hogget is like, ooh, it's always overlooked. It's a beautiful meat. It's got more flavour, more texture, less fat. Roman, the yo@collective.kiwi is the email. Yes, I know. I've been in touch with them. No, I don't need their email address. I've been in touch with them twice saying, hey, I asked you a few weeks ago about why your price of your collective yogurt has gone through the roof. And they're really cool. They say, yeah, we'll get back to you. Yeah. Woo! But they never do. So I don't know why they don't get back to me. They're obviously very busy milking cows or making yogurt or avoiding the question. Roman, why don't they just build a new bridge beside the old one? Or one on each side of it? Don't know. Roman, I got some yogurts last week that were off and they sent me a voucher. Ooh, yeah, I always go to the back of the stack. I'm that person when it comes to things like yogurt or milk or meat. I'm always looking at the dates. I purchased some chicken a few months ago and it was not nice to open that packet. I will not say anything more. Other than it was disgusting. Hi there, man. She was in that movie Stripes, the movie with the zebra that was racing horses and winning, and she was the jockey. I have seen that. Oh, was that Hayden Panettiere? Oh, thank you. There you go. I don't feel quite so ignorant now. Much appreciated. Hi, man. To put the green supermarket statement into perspective, there are approximately 400 supermarkets in New Zealand with an average turnover of approximately $165,000 a day. Pack and Save Albany is the biggest with approximate turnover of $175 million a year. The average gross margin is 22%. The $1 million a day profit is over the 400 businesses, just saying, says Jace. You've crunched the numbers. I'd still like to see some regulations in place. I think we should just do what they've done in Australia. Give it a whirl, give it a crack. Fair suck of the salve. What's the worst that can happen? 4:45, 0800 80 1080.
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3: Ooh, 14 to 5. The dates were fine on the yogurt, but the yogurt was off. Now that is very strange, isn't it? I also live in Pointe Chevalier. A bad week for me. Oh, look, it's not a done deal about the Pointe Chev destination takeoff point for the bridge. This is just one of the considerations preferred by the mayor, apparently. But you'll be all over that. Funny to think that people used to go, they used to leave Auckland, those that lived in the city, and go camping at Point Chev. There was a camping ground there. And now it's just part of the city. Oh, the good old days. 13 to 5. Welcome, Lynn. Keeping warm?
4: Well, I'm trying to, love.
3: Good, good.
4: We're going to talk about Hayden Panettiere. I was out in the garden yesterday when I came in roughly about five-ish. The news had started, and then they instantly said, Hayden Panettiere has died. Now, in that instant, out loud to myself, I said, oh, my God. And anyway, I remember her, of course, from The Hero TV program, and I thoroughly enjoyed it. So on that basis, I did the Google search and got all her history. Like you did, and sadly, as you realise, one of her issues going right back when she had a child was the postpartum
3: depression,
4: as well as all the other things, you know, your drugs and everything. And I understand where she's coming from, love, because there are many, many different kinds of mental wellnesses.
3: Yes.
4: And of course, the only reason that I'm talking to you tonight, and I have on other occasions, is I had bipolar. I walked the same journey as your dear other listener, Albie, with the wonderful little creature, his dog, Barney. Mm-hmm. So we shared the same journey. But anyway, I just wanted to say she's an absolutely wonderful, wonderful, you know, she's just beautiful.
3: Yeah.
4: And it's devastating. So, and of course, the family are naturally wanting privacy. But in view of her background, obviously, perhaps the mental wellness has come back. Or maybe she hasn't been able to overcome her drug issues. So
3: yeah, well, we'll all be speculating, won't we? For those that followed her closely, like you seem to have, Lynn, and had that understanding of what she was going through over the years after the birth of her child with various addictions and things. And I think it's quite magnanimous of someone in her position to not just hide that. She was very open about it and wrote a book in recent times too. So yeah, very, very sad indeed. And perhaps it's a good time to play a song in tribute to Hayden Panettiere, and I'm sure she would have loved the works of Bruce Springsteen. And I can't think of a better song to play at a time like this. A very, very sad. She packed her life with all. She was a very talented actor. When you read all the reviews, when you read all of the directors and the producers who've come out and spoken about her, they absolutely loved her. So lovely, Lynn. I'm glad you rang and got those words in before the end of the program. And this is a track which is quite lovely. I've always loved this particular Bruce Springsteen track. It's from an album called Western Stars. And the track is called Western Stars. It's beautiful.

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0: Lane, it's too big. I couldn't give you a 6 foot. There you go. Make something up. It can't be 6 foot.
1: Okay, so just too big. That's what we've been told. Max, thank you. How's your weather?
0: Yeah, cloudy periods with a few showers. Strong southerlies, 11.
1: Not that anyone will see the sun through Chris Bishop's face. Good morning, Neva.
2: Good morning.
1: Right. A Manuwira local board member has filed a formal complaint over allegations of electoral fraud.
2: That is correct. And also claims that she and a whistleblower are now in physical danger. So this is Raywin Bunner. She received a text message warning her to watch her back. This was after forwarding allegations of stolen ballot papers to police and also to the Serious Fraud Office last week. She's also claiming a gang hit has been threatened against the whistleblower. He claims he was part of a team that was instructed to collect all the voting papers from properties across Manurewa over 7 nights in October last year. So now we know that the police, they're taking this seriously, they're making inquiries, and council's also contacted the SFO on this one as well.
1: Jeepers.
2: I know.
1: How's our weather?
2: Okay, mainly fine, apart from the odd morning shower north of that harbour bridge. 14 the high here in Auckland.
1: Nice one, thank you very much. Time is 18 minutes away from 6. Loads of feedback coming in. Well, not bunch of things, but let's do the bridge, eh? Ryan, there is another option reducing the traffic on the Harbour Bridge, which is pretty common sense. This is from Mark, who lives on the North Shore. He says, if you live on the North Shore, why don't you work there? Okay. Ryan, imagine how long it will take for us to actually build the damn thing. Don't beep around. Get the Japanese to build it. Far better technology, says another. Ryan, your gut feeling is right that a second bridge won't solve the real problem. Currently, we combine all northbound traffic with those headed into the CBD in a massive bottleneck. The solution is a tunnel commencing at the Mount Wellington or Penrose Motorway Exchange, joining the current and any future crossing, be it a bridge or a tunnel. You heard it here first, says Owen. Thank you, Owen. Yeah, look, everyone's got an opinion on the bridge. I say we should all just learn to swim. You know, and for people who go on about cycling, can we not have some kind of barge that goes across the harbour? So you bike to, and in the morning it's running every 10 minutes just across underneath the Harbour Bridge. You bike down to, what? Where would it be? Down underneath the bridge on the Ponsonby side, Freeman's Bay. Get yourself down there, or St Mary's Bay, I suppose it is more. Get yourself down there with a bike, jump on a barge, across you go, problem solved. Bob's your uncle. What's there to worry about? 16 to 6, News Talk ZB.
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0: So they built tunnels, and they have tunneling expertise, and they're good at delivery. That's what they do. In fairness to them, they are their skill set is in delivery. It's not in the funding and financing and the commercial stuff around this stuff, and that's where we're getting a bit of outside help in.
1: All right, the toll, you can't toll, because you're going to have to toll it, because that's the only way you can afford it. You can't toll only one option. So what are you going to do? Keep the bridge as an alternative option, a freebie for people who want to use that?
0: Well, that's exactly what we're going to do over the next next few months or so.
1: Why do you need months? I've just told you what you're going to do. You're going to have to toll it, aren't you? Oh, he's gone now. Where's he gone, Sam? You with us? He's there, isn't he? Can you hear it? Just breathing? No, he's not. There he is. He comes back again. He's doing my head in. Anyway, well, if...
2: Hello?
1: If,
2: hello?
1: Yep, there you go. You got it. You with us?
0: Yes, I am. Yes, I don't know what happened there.
1: Don't worry about it. So the tolling is, that's the key to it all, isn't it?
0: Well, funding it has to happen. And, you know, it is tollable, but we're going to get into exactly how that works and how it looks in the next few months.
1: Okay, fair enough. When you said you'd briefed Utakere, and then Hipkins came out in the afternoon and said you're not serious people and did his usual one-liner bollocks, are they serious about this, or your dream of being a multi-government type operation, is that just wishful thinking?
0: Well, I was pretty disappointed about that. Tangi and Carmel Cipollone have had a briefing in the past, I think maybe even two. I briefed Tangi yesterday morning and explained what we were doing, and I said, look, mate, you know, you might be in this seat in, you know, 6 months' time, and you might inherit what we're announcing. So I want you to be across what's happening, and I'd like you to support it. And that was all fine. I don't talk about private meetings, but I've worked genuinely really hard to try and make sure that we're working cross-party on this. And then to hear, I am a bit disappointed to hear Hipkins come out and sort of bag it as another report and say we're not serious. I mean, if you really want to get party political about it, I tell you what isn't serious is standing up a month before the election and saying we're going to build three road tunnels under the harbour.
1: Yep.
0: No idea how to pay for it. It's going to cost $30 billion. That was based on an indicative business case, Mike.
1: Yeah.
0: So that he just literally picked an option based on an IBC, which was basically just a very scant report, not based on anything. That's not serious. I don't want to get too party political about it, so it's probably a bit mean. But on the other hand, you know, we're trying to take this seriously, and I think we can expect some seriousness from our political opponents.
1: I read yesterday there's an Infrastructure Commission report. Have you read that, about how the productivity in the civil construction industry has gone backwards at a rate of knots over the last 20 years? Are you aware of that?
0: Yes, I am. Yeah, right. I've been given that report. It's a shocker.
1: Yeah, exactly. So you got a shocker of a report involving a shocking industry that you're going to want to build what will be the most expensive thing we've ever built in this country. Doesn't that worry you?
0: Yeah, it does. And that's exactly why I've asked for a deep dive report from the Commission by quarter one next year on why it costs so much to build roads in this country. Because every time I talk to someone, I get a different answer. I get consenting, I get the alliance model, I get procurement, I get seismic standards, I get climate change modelling, we gold plate things, you know, it's the artwork we put on the roads, all this sort of stuff. Everyone gives me a different answer. So I want a comprehensive report done, and I want recommendations as to how we reduce down the cost of building stuff in this country, because we can't afford it. We just bankrupt ourselves. So, you know, we've got to get serious about it.
1: All right, good luck. Good to talk, Chris Bishop, 14-8.
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0: When they went to the crash scene, the five teenage boys in the stolen vehicle, who the suspicion is they'd been out committing burglary, all five of them were dead and all five of them were wearing balaclavas.
1: Unreal.
0: And there is also this TikTok craze that kids are doing in Ireland, driving the wrong way on motorways and filming it. It is horrific.
1: Too bad. So how big was Bonnie Tyler's funeral in the end? Saw some photos of they got back to her village.
0: Yeah, lovely. So they had a celebration of life in Swansea, her hometown. She was such a great ambassador for Swansea, 75 years old, and lovely, wonderful tributes. Cliff Richard amongst them, the Portuguese government where she had been living and where she'd been in hospital. And I thought a nice line from her manager today who said she was always a star but never a diva.
1: Nice one. All right, mate, we'll catch up with you in a couple of days. Appreciate it as always. Enda Brady out of Britain, 16 to 9.
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1: England, by the way, is on track to become one of the first countries in the world to eliminate Hep C. Target of treating 80% of all known cases has already been met. Deaths from the virus have fallen by 36% in the last decade. A&E blood test, GP registration testing, free at in-home test. They sort of ran a campaign. They seem to be on a path to success, which is good. The other thing, it's amazing what you learn, and you didn't realise you didn't know it or it even existed, but they've also, in Britain, if you're a diplomat, you got extra money for going weird places. And they've adjusted that for the first time in a long time. So Buenos Aires and Santiago, if you get posted as a British diplomat to those places, you will no longer get hardship money. Risky, Beirut, high crime, Pretoria, air pollution. If you get posted to a place with high air pollution, you get extra money. So New Delhi and Beijing. So they've removed, as of the weekend, Santiago, Panama City, Pyongyang, Bamako. If I'd asked you, in what country is Bamako? No. It's Mali.

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5: News Talk ZB. Listening to the bridge discussion, Shetland has a plan to build 4 tunnels between the islands. Total length, 7.1 miles or 11 k's at a maximum depth below the Atlantic of 187 metres. The cost is 1.5 British pounds, say 4 billion New Zealand, and it will be done in 8 years. What on earth is wrong with us here? Tony says the problem is that there's always too many people involved. A camel is a horse designed by a committee. We just need to get out of our own way and get stuff done. Read the Harbour Bridge. This is the precise reason New Zealand doesn't do public infrastructure well. The continual kicking of the can down the road, and that results in increased costs, then moaning about the cost of the project. Why is there no concept of permanence here? Everything seems to be designed to have a 50-year lifespan. Everywhere else in the world, things are built with forever in mind. And Jason says, bring back the Ministry of Works. We need to get over this idea that private is better than public. All it does is put $1 billion into a contractor's pocket. We'll buy a tunnel machine, start with the harbour crossings, then move to under the city, then through Mount Vic and Wellington and the Southern Alps, from Queenstown to Milford Sound, and so on and so on. And another says, get the Chinese to build it. Yep. Public-private partnership. Kerry, great chat. On a side note, the posts on tour seat headrests can smash the window. Just remove and smash. No need for a claw hammer. Oh, the posts on your seat headrests, I think, was a typo. I didn't think they could, you know, because I've watched Instagram, so obviously that makes me an engineer and a motor vehicle specialist. But I didn't think the posts were strong enough to smash through the window. I thought I needed to buy one of those, buy now and you can get 2 for the price of 1, claw hammers that they're selling on Instagram, showing all kinds of real-life graphic events where it was only the Instagram special that saved a family from certain death. Not entirely sure you'd survive the fall, but you might. But honestly, it really is like that every time I go across. I don't have any great expectation of making it. And Could we please get some accuracy around looking to get a third harbour

0: crossing. We have the Upper Harbour Bridge and the Harbour Bridge. That's two, I believe. Are you referring to the actual Harbour Bridge itself being two bridges in one? How about we fund it with a $20 toll? The toll payment would cover 7 days, so affordable for locals, but captures a decent but fair amount for people using it once a week or less. Kind of a reverse toll to capture one-off users, visitors, etc. Would love to know the figures on that type of tolling. Why would Auckland entertain the idea of a tunnel when it's built on a cluster of volcanoes in a country like Japan, formed on the intersection of fault lines? The solutions need to be above the ground. News Talk ZB 0800 80 1080. As I say, in 2076, future Kerry will be talking exactly the same things. I might even ring in to the current talkers. Well, in my day, we talked about this and we thought this was the great idea. News Talk ZB, it's 9 to 10.
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0: News Talk ZB. Chris, good morning.
9: Good morning, Kerry. How are you today?
0: Good, thank you. What did you mean about the Third Harbour Crossing?
9: Well, we have the Upper Harbour Bridge, which is sometimes referred to as the Greenhithe Bridge, and that's on State Highway 18, and it connects, I think, Hobsonville and Greenhithe to the North Shore. So that's one crossing, Harbour Crossing. And then we have the actual Harbour Bridge. So we've already got two. It's just that it frustrates me that we keep saying we're looking for a second harbour crossing when, in fact, we've already got two. We're looking for a third harbour crossing or a tunnel, whatever they choose to do.
0: Huh. Okay, I didn't realise that was considered, you know, it's only over a tiny bit of water.
9: Well, it still crosses the harbour. It's technically called the Upper Harbour Bridge.
0: Yeah, I suppose it is, because it's called the Upper Harbour Highway, isn't it?
9: Correct, yeah. So anyway, I know, very trivial. I'm sure there's more important things to be discussed.
0: No, good to be accurate, especially when we're talking about bridges and engineering. you know.
9: It just seems that so many people are not aware of its existence, or do they forget that it's there, or I'm not sure.
0: I suppose,
9: It does question how accurate they're going to be with all their research around the new bridge when they don't even realise that we've already got to. But anyway. Hey, listen, have a wonderful day. Love listening to you.
0: Thank you, Chris. Okay. Yeah, no, accuracy is good, talking bridges. Hello, Sean.
10: G'day. How are you going?
0: Good.
10: Hey, so I just have a question about a tunnel in New Zealand underwater. To me, it doesn't seem like an appealing prospect to me. Did people see what happened to the Littleton Tunnel and the Christchurch earthquakes?
0: It didn't collapse completely, though.
10: No, but if it had the cracks in it under the ground, underwater, to my thinking, it would fill with water and everyone would drown. What are they building the tunnel out of, rubber or something? I don't know.
0: Would you prefer a bridge or would you...
10: Yeah.
0: Would you prefer another go round, or another point of getting across the harbour entirely?
10: I think just like the shortest point is obviously the best. It's going to be the most cost effective, I guess. Like that caller was saying, good luck with getting that across all the other people that are involved with it. But I don't know. To me, a bridge tunnel under the water just seems not a great idea.
0: I know we're the shaky isles, but we've also got the volcanoes, active volcanoes, which are overdue for erupting too. So maybe underground would be safer and cooler.
10: Underground, you reckon, would be safer?
0: If there was a volcanic eruption, apart from a few shakes and roars. Maybe. I don't know. I don't think there is such thing as safe anymore, is there?
10: No, I don't. The other thing is, too, if tunnels are so easy to drill, which they're not,
0: no.
10: The Crown Range, that would help.
0: I hear you. I know. I don't think anything's easy, but something absolutely has to be done. Somebody somewhere has to do something. Mel Parsons has scored her first ever number one album in New Zealand, with Castle Hill debuting at number one on both the top 40 album chart and the top 20 Aotearoa album charts. She's taking the album on a nationwide theatre tour next month. From Castle Hill, this is Brick by Brick.

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9: It's 11 o'clock, I'm Malcolm Jordan. The Transport Minister's confident the government's taking the right approach for Auckland's new harbour crossing, despite potshots from within his own government. Cabinet's agreed to commission a new business case into bridge and tunnel options, including a Meola Reef crossing. New Zealand First Leader Winston Peters says it's a gross waste of money and he requested changes before signing off on it. But Chris Bishop says they're following the right process.
10: There have been successive transport ministers who have announced various grand plans for a second harbour crossing in Auckland. None of them have amounted to anything precisely because we haven't done the work that we're doing at the moment.
9: Foreign Minister Winston Peters is calling Donald Trump's recent statements on the Strait of Hormuz unhelpful. The US president says they will bomb Oman if it interferes with an Iran peace deal, the 60-day deadline for which expires today. Peters says the US are the ones to be questioned.
11: Well, actually, you should ask the United States if you want to get to the bottom of that, because it's very hard to explain it, and I'm just observing it as you are. It's not going to be very constructive or helpful, but let's see what happens.
9: Hopes a proposed shake-up of aged care will piece together what's been called a fragmented system. A ministerial advisory group's made 40 recommendations, including more in-home care, a workforce strategy, and a national pathway for people needing support. It warns the cost of care will almost double within a decade, and some areas could run out of beds without any action. Aged Care Association Chief Executive Tracy Martin says there's no simple fix.
12: We've got to connect up in-home care with residential care, with our hospital system, with our primary health system, and we've been treating them as silos up to this point.
9: Labor is considering the plight of accidental landlords in its consideration of interest deductibility. Homeowners who bought property during the 2021 market peak have reported facing the option of selling up and realising losses up to hundreds of thousands of dollars or holding assets they can no longer afford. Labor's weighing up reinstating a ban on interest deductions for landlords, which could increase these homeowners' tax bills by thousands or even tens of thousands of dollars a year. Leader Chris Hipkins says he's taking that on board.
13: So that is certainly one of the things that we got feedback on last time, and it is one of the things that we have been considering carefully.
9: Scepticism, the Greens' plan to punish supermarket price gougers won't address the key issues within our duopoly. Its new members' bill would make charging excessively above reasonable profit margins illegal for supermarkets. The Commerce Commission would set the threshold and take rule breakers to court. Grocery Action Group Chair Sue Chetwin says the main problem with the duopoly is the lack of competition, which isn't addressed here.
14: So, good idea, but probably doesn't fix the structural problems that we face with supermarkets in New Zealand.
9: Households will no longer need to keep checking if they're on their power company's best power plan. The Electricity Authority is imposing new requirements for companies to inform customers whether they're on the most affordable plan for their circumstances. All power companies must comply by April next year. It's also banning the companies from doing large chargebacks for bills older than 6 months. Energy Minister Simeon Brown says they're common sense and necessary changes.
15: To News Talk ZB Sport, to injured All Blacks duo Cam Ruigard and Will Jordan are firming as fit for the opening rugby test against the Springboks at Johannesburg's Ellis Park on Sunday morning. Coach Dave Rennie expects both to play, although Damien McKenzie and Cortez Ratima remain concerns. Noah Hotham's joined the side as cover for Ratima, who they're monitoring with a posterior cruciate ligament issue.
16: We expect Cam to be ready to go on the weekend. We've still got KP if Cortez was no good, and would need Noah to play on the Tuesday.
15: Rennie referencing Kyle Preston there. Prop Soola Ma'u is also flying over to replace Ollie Norris. The Springboks are hopeful of having prop Ox Nietzsche and captain Sia Khaleesi fit for the opener as well. International rugby coverage with Forklift Solutions, lifting you and your business to a higher level. Silver Ferns captain Karen Berger will return to Super Netball for a second season at the Sunshine Coast Lightning. Up to 15 New Zealanders are in the reckoning for 80 full-time contracts across the 8 Australian franchises. 9 featured in the competition this year, 5 of which were in the squad that won Commonwealth Games gold. The Tall Ferns basketball side have beaten Argentina 57-35 to open their pre-Olympic qualifying tournament in Mexico. New Zealand dominated the fourth quarter, outscoring their opponents 21-3. They next face Brazil tomorrow before playing South Sudan on Friday. The winner of the 8-team event secures entry to a qualifying event for the Los Angeles Games in 2028. Enter drama from FIFA Football HQ in Zurich. Sky News reports the world governing body has dismissed Chief Operating Officer Kevin Lamour. He recently criticised President Gianni Infantino's plan to sell part of the World Cup to investors. I'm Andrew Alderson, and that's News Talk ZB News and Sport with Fisher Funds, investing in New Zealand for over 25 years. It's 11:05.
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19: Met Service forecast for New Zealand, Northland, North Taranaki, Coromandel, Bay of Plenty, Taupō, Tomaranui. Generally fine with morning frost. Gisborne to Wairarapa, occasional showers, some may be heavy with hail. South Taranaki, Taihape to Wellington, cloudy, a few showers developing. Nelson, Buller to Westland, fine with morning frost. Marlborough, Canterbury, Otago, fine with cloudy periods. Clutha, Southland and Fiordland, mostly cloudy with a few showers. And the Chatham Islands, showers, some heavy with possible hail.
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20: 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We have been talking the bridge, and we've been talking the bridge, and we've been talking the bridge again, and we'll keep talking, and that's what we're good at. Talking, talking, talking. And nothing's happening. And in the meantime, those clip-ons aren't getting any more sturdy. They're not getting any newer. So, do we wait until it collapses completely? Somebody said, somebody asked, what happens if it does collapse? How do people get around? What'll have to be the Norwestern motorway? Good luck with that, because that gets quite congested anyway, even without the 170,000 trips across the bridge. Poor wee bridge. Give it some support, for the love of all that's holy. Anyway, so that's what we've been talking about for the last couple of hours. I'm not sure if there's much talk in it, but I do want to say, National, just focus on your own election campaign. Take a little bit of advice. We've all got it. But the website that says the 9 new taxes from Labor is just a nonsense. The site, this is from a Stuff story, the site features a list of 9 new taxes which the party claims Labor will introduce if it forms a government after the November election. So they don't explain the taxes. They just say, well, if you vote Labor, you're going to get 9 new taxes. And then they've had another couple just recently. 2 more taxes. So in total, they're claiming 11 new taxes if Labor's elected and has enough seats to form a government. But most of them are attributed to other parties. The Greens, Te Pāti Māori and the Opportunity Party. So that's a complete nonsense. And I so seldom agree with Chris Hipkins, but in this case I do. I think it's a bit pathetic. So, capital gains tax, sure, that's the one that Labor's campaigning on. A 45% top rate is what the Greens are campaigning on. There's no guarantee that they would get that. I mean, somebody's going to have to pay some more tax to pay for the promises, but there's no guarantee. This is the Greens. An asset tax, again, that's Greens and Te Pāti Māori. How much influence is Te Pāti Māori going to have in a Labor government? An inheritance tax, that's also the Greens. So they've got all of these taxes that they want. They're never going to get them all passed across the line. A digital tax. Hipkins said that it's not something the party's actively campaigning on, and then they said, ah, well, maybe we will. They're looking at it. A gift tax, again, the Greens. A business tax. Labor's scrapping the investment boost, according to National, meaning it will hike taxes by 20% on business owners. Labor says that's not entirely correct. The interpretation of how that will be done is laughable. Rental tax, Greens and Te Pāti Māori. Land tax, Opportunity. So, you know, some of these will come to pass, but to campaign on that kind of scaremongering is just plain dumb on the part of National. Say, show what you have done and what you will do. Not, if it has to be spelled out to people, the damage that a Labor, Greens, Te Pāti Māori, Opportunity Party could do in terms of businesses, in terms of high net worth New Zealanders, then really should those people be even voting? If it has to be spelled out to them, they would already be voting for them anyway. Focus on what you have done and on what you can do. I think very seldom do I agree with Chris Hipkins, but in this case, pointing to taxes that other parties are proposing is dumb. Would National want to be judged by New Zealand First and ACT? I don't think so. You'd want to be campaigning on your own. So it's stupid, I think. But that's only my opinion. You might have a different one. 0800 80 10 80 is the number to call. Kerry, I just heard the work gondola idea. I burst into laughter. At least it gave me a laugh. We are beyond help, says a texter. News Talk ZB, 0800 80 10 80 is the number to call. I also wanted to have a look at the supplement scandal. There's a story in the Herald that more Kiwi supplement companies could be up for crippling fines if concerns about them are substantiated after the New Zealand muscle scandal. Muscle as in, oh goodness, look at those, as opposed to yum, that will make a delicious lunch. Allegations that other supplement companies have benefited from inaccurate expiry dates and country of origin labelling, as well as dodgy reviews, are about to be assessed by the Commerce Commission. I had no idea that the dietary supplement industry is worth more than $2 billion to the economy annually. How many of you take a supplement, like a muscle supplement? I suppose protein powders, creatine seems to be the latest one that everybody's... I take my Lester's oil, and that is it, in terms of pills or supplements. Oh, and an anti-hay fever one, an antihistamine one. I don't take a protein powder or a creatine or anything like that, but I know that there are shops dedicated to selling tubs of this stuff. Tubs and tubs and tubs of powders. How do you know that your supplement is doing what it says it does? Like, have you seen your muscles grow as a result of taking a New Zealand muscle powder? I mean, what do these things do exactly? I know for a fact that for me, and only for me, when I take Lester's oil, I feel better, not as creaky. But because I don't take the other supplements, I don't know. And now it might be psychosomatic. Might be all in my head that I feel a whole lot better when I take it than when I run out and I haven't ordered any more. But nonetheless, I feel better, and that's the end result. With a muscle powder, as in building muscle powder, you'd be able to see a tangible result, wouldn't you? Like, if you take the stuff that's supposed to make you look better, do you? I'd be really... How on earth are we spending $2 billion annually on supplements? Do they all work for you? How long do you give them? I'd be really interested to hear your thoughts on this one. News Talk ZB 0800 80 10 80. It's 11:15.
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20: Newstalk ZB. Mark, good morning to you.
26: Hi, Kerry. How you doing?
20: Good, thank you.
26: Good. I'm just going to talk to you about some of the supplements that are out in the industry and some of the supplements that I take.
20: Oh, fantastic. Yeah.
26: I've been in the industry for over 30-plus years. First of all, creatine. Creatine is the world's most widely researched supplement in the world.
20: Yeah.
26: It has proven to be far more beneficial to the human body than what they first thought it was. It was brought out in the late 80s where it really hit the market by a company called EAS, and it was branded Phosphagen, which is a very good branding, that they used, because creatine in the body creates phosphagen around the muscle cell, and phosphagen is responsible for pulling energy out of the muscle cell and putting energy back in. So when it first hit the market, they were thinking about banning it because it almost had like steroid effects on increasing muscle size and output and everything like that. But they couldn't do that because it's a naturally occurring supplement within the body. Our body gets creatine from things like red meat and stuff like that.
20: So why wouldn't we just eat a chop?
26: Because there's not enough creatine to actually create a decent result. The blood needs to be saturated with creatine to be able to create a big enough phosphagen pull around the muscle cell to actually see the results that are required or desired from the product. So you need a blood saturation point of creatine. That's why it's taken every day at about 5 grams or 10 grams a day by all just about every athlete there is around.
20: Do ordinary people need it?
26: Well, the benefits have gone a lot further as the studies have gone along, along and along and along. Creatine is extremely good for gut health. Extremely good for gut health. And also, modern-day research has found it's also very good for brain health as well.
20: So
26: it does a lot more on the body than just what people think, which is make you stronger and bigger and have more energy and stuff like that. So you could take it as a regular supplement, but I would only suggest if you're exercising in some way.
20: And exercising at quite a considerable level.
26: Yeah, or even just the everyday individual who goes to the gym or does CrossFit or does classes or anything like that, they are going to benefit from taking this supplement creatine. They definitely are. The energy levels are going to be better, the output levels are going to be better, just because the phosphagen pool around the muscle site has increased. So you can now drag more energy out of that cell, which is in the form of glycogen, and that will then transpire to a better workout, more energy, bit more power, bit more explosiveness. And then when you've finished that workout with a higher phosphagen pool, your body is going to be able to replenish that glycogen better than what it did if you didn't have creatine in your body.
20: So Helen said you're a personal trainer, is that right?
26: Yeah, I've been a personal trainer and a nutritionist in the industry for over 30-plus years.
20: So what do you recommend? What are your core ones? I imagine creatine, given you're such a fan.
26: My core recommendations to my clients are very basic. First of all, a good multivitamin mineral. Personally, myself, I take a methylated multivitamin and mineral. Now, methylated multivitamin mineral does not have to go through the digestive system and be broken down in the individual vitamins and minerals, taken away to the actual places where they do the work. A methylated multivitamin already has been broken down and goes straight to the spots without any loss of effectiveness. They are quite hard to find and they're a bit more expensive. So if you're not doing that, I always suggest a good multivitamin and mineral to cover any multivitamin and mineral that we are deficient in our body, because everyone is vitamin and mineral deficient in some way or form.
20: Really? Because of the way our soil is, or because...
26: It's just life. It's just life. We live in rather a toxic life. A lot of the foods we eat are processed and have very mineral and vitamin content in them and things like that. So we are all deficient in some way or another in our multivitamins and minerals. So let's take care of that first. Then I suggest that we take one of the most important multivitamins to the human body, and that's vitamin D3. Now, do not take vitamin D3 on its own, because it needs vitamin K2 to actually be effective in the body. So I always recommend vitamin D3 and K2. D3 is one of the most important vitamins to the human appearance, or general well-being, health, and need be. And then I suggest after that they take flaxseed oil to make sure our central omega acids are nice and well contained within the body. That's omega-3s, 6s, and 9s. Then from there, if they want to, especially for sleep at night, I recommend magnesium glycinate.
20: So that's
26: not
20: four...
26: a magnesium, not a... Yeah, sorry.
20: That's four pills already.
26: Yeah.
20: And then the creatine.
26: Easy. That's if you want to take creatine, if you're in that field and you want to take creatine. But this is the basic vitamin stack I ask my clients to take. It's up to them. It's their choice. It's just a recommendation. But magnesium glycinate is the only magnesium to take, because it's the only bioavailable magnesium to the human body. Don't buy a multi-magnesium or anything else, just magnesium glycinate.
20: And that
26: everything else, all the other magnesium in the body won't even reach the sites that magnesium needs to go to.
20: And is that it?
26: Not. And that's basically it.
20: Okay. Still seems a lot, doesn't it? That would be quite expensive too. Interesting. Thank you, Mark. News Talk ZB 11:26.
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20: Kathy says, as a 72-year-old who gets a lot of outdoor exercise in what I do every day, I swear by my daily little scoop of creatine. I can do more with more energy, way less fatigue than previously. It is my number one supplement, says Kathy. Do be aware, though, that if you have kidney issues, it's not recommended. Kerry, I was told to take D3 5000 and K2 when COVID started, says Carolyn. I haven't had COVID or any other flu-type symptoms, not even after I was at a super spreader event. I swear by it. Never taken creatine, though. I do not need vitamins and minerals. I got my bloods done and there was not one deficiency detected. Sam says, load of old cobblers, a healthy diet keeps body and soul together, saves all that ridiculous cost. And I've pulled over and I'm writing this down. Brilliant stuff, says Muzz. I am 100% behind taking supplements, says Lisa. My 93-year-old dad has been taking supplements all his life and it shows now with how healthy and strong he is. I'm 57 and I've never felt better, but I can't recommend enough to spend the money in going to a naturopath and being tested to see what your body's actually missing, then taking the supplements you specifically need, plus a healthy diet and exercise regime. No point eating bad or not exercising and expecting supplements to help fix your ailments, says Lisa. And a tiny nip of whiskey daily would suit me a whole lot better, says another. News Talk ZB, 0800 80 10 80 is the number to call. I'd love to hear from you if you have taken supplements. Do you notice when you don't have them or haven't renewed them, or, you know, is there a real difference to how you feel? And really, if people say, oh, it's all psychosomatic cobblers, it doesn't matter. If you're feeling better, you're feeling better. And that's got to be good. So I'd love to hear from you as to what works, what does not. Also, with the concerns there are around the dodgy reviews, the expiry dates and the country of origin labelling, are you having a long, hard look at your so-called New Zealand supplements and making sure they are indeed just that. News Talk ZB, it is 11:31.
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28: With Your Ride, New Zealand's number one taxi app, download Your Ride today. The Transport Minister's confident the government's taking the right approach for Auckland's new harbour crossing, despite New Zealand First Leader Winston Peters saying it's a gross waste of money. Hopes a proposed shake-up of aged care will piece together what's been called a fragmented system. A ministerial advisory group's made 40 recommendations, including more in-home care and workforce strategy. Another emergency call record for Hātoa Hone St John after declaring a major incident over increasing demand just over a week ago. Scepticism, the Greens' plan to punish supermarket price gougers won't address the lack of competition, which Grocery Action Group Chair Sue Chetwin says is the main problem with the duopoly. The Electricity Authority is imposing new requirements for power companies to inform customers if they're on the most affordable plan for their circumstances. All must apply by April next year. Spark employees brace for possible major layoffs as analysts split over future. Read more at nzherald.co.nz. Back to Kerry Woodham.
20: Thank you very much, Malcolm. It is 24 minutes to midday. Where are we? Kia ora from the South Australia. That personal trainer is correct. 100% vitamin D3, but you need the K2 plus magnesium with it. Coconut oil, organic virgin, is a must. Good for me and my border collie. We have a spoonful a day. And Wendy sent me her lineup of supplements with an apple and a lemon next to the supplements to show me. Sue says, I take micronized creatine, just started about 3 months ago as I read it can be useful for the brain. I've had 3 concussions, so need all the help I can get. I just have 1 teaspoon on a bit of Hubbard sliced almond muesli. I don't eat breakfast every day, so probably only have it twice a week. I've noticed my arm and leg muscles are very good and strong. I thought it was because I'd moved in April to my own lifestyle block, and I'm racking up 8,000 to 12,000 steps a day. mostly undulating land in a steep paddock. It's a great workout. It might be that, or it might be the creatine. Do check, though, to make sure that you haven't got any conditions, because even though they're natural, they can still do things to your body, and it would pay to check. And creatine is amazing for the brain, 20 milligrams a day, epic for fatigue, and early studies show good signs when it comes to dementia. I take it for the brain, not the muscle. And the muscle powders, says another, are predominantly protein. Protein builds muscle mass. It's incredibly hard to get enough natural protein into your diet in general. None of us eats enough. When you're working out or trying to lose weight, getting enough protein is very important, otherwise you lose muscle mass. I'll be really interested to get the results in the blood tests I did at Autonomy. They took a lot of blood, and they test you for just about everything. So you'll find out there whether I'm deficient in anything, and your doctor can probably do it too. This just does a complete check where you do the grip strength and you do the wall sit. The hanging from the bar was salutary. The lovely, lovely woman said to me, "Now, just see how long you can hang from the bar." And I went, "What, with my whole body weight?" And she went, "Yes." That's a lot for those little arms to bear. And it wasn't long. You're supposed to be able to do it apparently for a minute. And the moment you start talking about hanging with the weight of your body, you should hear the blokes chime up. "Oh, yeah. Oh, after a run, always used to hang for 10 hours I'd hang there." Nah. Puts your body back into alignment, gets you back right, and yep, just proves that your body weight's enough for you to be able to support, I suppose. So, yes, work to do there, and I know that already, but I get all the results on the 26th, so it'll be, I will find it interesting to know what things I can work on and what things I don't. And I have to say, having spent more to go to a retreat, a yoga retreat, I would find this more useful. When I was 50, I got a whole lot of tests done, just as a baseline, just to make sure. And this does it all in one hit. So it's going to be a great 50th birthday present. But yes, it'll be interesting to know if I am going to be jumping on that creatine bandwagon and seeing whether I need to do it. Kerry, all you achieve with these pills is expensive coloured pee. I used to take them. Now I just eat well and found there was no difference. I'm 65. Do people take them when they're young? I suppose if you're a bodybuilder, you would, or if you're a pro athlete. Four pills. What's wrong with meat and veggie and plenty of sunshine? The price of these supplements is over the top and they don't taste as nice as real food. I take magnesium, says another. When I don't have any or I forget to take it, I can tell within a day or two because I get the most horrible cramps. When I'm back on the magnesium, no more cramps. It's like magic. News Talk ZB, love to hear your routine and whether you have tried something that has worked for you. Conversely, whether you've tried something and thought, yeah, no. No. News Talk ZB, it's 19 to 12.
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20: Newstalk ZB. I am 23 and I have tried supplements to support my training. Found no difference in performance, sleep and recovery. I swear by proper electrolytes and a steak and cheese pie. 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There is a BBC podcast called Sliced Bread. 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They look at products and see if they are indeed the best thing since sliced bread or marketing BS. They've looked at creatine supplements, protein powders, etc. There are some good results and honest medical-based feedback. Interesting. Okay. Pete writes, while Mark is partly correct with his advice, as a former lecturer in sports science, I'd suggest pros such as Professor Karen Zinn at AUT for accurate advice. Yes, we've had Professor Zinn on before. She co-wrote the KISS diet book, didn't she? Popping pills is good for a deficiency. Creatine, which naturally is present in the muscles, is of value in explosive activities such as weights or sprints. Not a lot of sprinting done by me these days, and in fact I probably haven't sprinted since the Waihee

0: with it. And so because of that, I had just been taking the protein supplement, which I switched from whey to pea because the whey had pushed my potassium up.
1: Mm-hmm.
0: So I was taking two and a half grams of creatine. And so when I saw the specialist yesterday, he said to me, and I said to him what I was doing, and he said, well, creatine, yes, you can take. And he said, actually, you can take that every day. And he said, because the benefits of that, we just need to know so that when we're doing your bloods, you know, it will show up in the bloods for your creatinine, but as long as we know. But because all my other bloods are fine, that's good. But he said protein, I had to limit my protein because I was taking about 90 grams, and especially on strength days, right, because you need it for your muscles. And he said, for a person with one kidney or with any kidney issues, you're only allowed 0.8, 80%, or, you know, 0.8 per kilo of weight. So I'm only allowed to take, he said, I have to cut right down to just under 50 grams a day. And I'm like, but how's that going to help for my muscle? He said, the thing is that I will pay for it eventually. Although my bloods are good right now, it's the one thing that strains your kidney. Creatinine is fine, but protein, if you've got any kind of kidney issues, you have to. And he said, I had to get preferably my protein from food. So the goal is to get it from food. I can still take the protein supplements on my strength day because I do those three times a week. But then it still calculates up into the 50 grams.
1: Sure. And you're right, and that was so sensible to get checked out, especially with one kidney. But that's interesting what they said about creatine. But don't take that as gospel. That was Wendy's doctor talking about Wendy's body. So get your own checks done. How long? I think with a significant birthday year, you can go a year. And when it's 100, you could go 2 years. So, and this is only our first week. So I would expect another 103 weeks of milking our celebrations. Just FYI. News Talk ZB, it is 6 to 12.
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2: 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Actor Hayden Panettiere, best known for starring as cheerleader Claire Bennett in Heroes, and country singer Juliet Barnes in Nashville, has died at the age of 36. There's no evidence of foul play, but her official cause of death remains under investigation. Taking us to midday is one of Hayden's hits from Nashville, for which she sang all her own songs. This is Telescope. Have a great afternoon, and I'll see you tomorrow.

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10: It's 12 o'clock. I'm Malcolm Jordan. Winston Peters says a new Crown-led business case for a second Auckland Harbour crossing is a gross waste of money. The government's pursuing a new Crown-led case into the pros and cons of a bridge or tunnel and will also investigate a Meola Reef crossing option. New Zealand First's leader says he doesn't agree with it and pushed for changes in Cabinet before signing off on the decision. Peters says they should instead be going to tender and letting industry do all the work.
11: We've already spent $100 million. On consultation. In any other country,